0: Yes, yes. Thank you so much, Burlington and beyond, for tuning in this evening. My name is Mila Grant. 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Starting off with Prime and the Era track, one of my all-time favorites. I love this song. I really do. Maybe it's because I'm getting older. I relate to it more. We are going to be on the air the next 2 hours. Yes, our show is recorded live most Tuesday evenings from 8 to 10 p.m. and then repeated Friday and Saturday nights 8 to 10 p.m. Eastern Standard Time. So please make those programming notes. You should be thinking about voting. Are you registered? 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The way you can verify that is go to vote.vermont.gov, vote.vermont.gov. And a lot of you already have your mail-in ballots, so do make sure to inform yourself. Once again, we'll be here to 10 p.m.
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God got an afro and gold hoops. It is amazing. We heard you, DJ Wu Kid Joint. From the 2022 release from the British MC Jesse, from his release called Universal Credit, we heard Two Moms, Thundercat from this year's release Distracted, She Knows Too Much featuring the late Mac Miller, Nas and DJ Premier from Light Years, we heard Get Ready, Sky Zoo and Apollo Brown back together again, a new release called Luxury Tax, we heard God Given, and we start off with music from Prime, with the track Era featuring Dave East and Prime, of course, Royce da 5'9 and DJ Premier. My name is Milo Grant. 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Yeah, we're getting to Papoose and Jezebel. It's like the smoothest diss track I ever heard.

this rich, rich, pretty as a bitch get, and I never met you. But judging by the way you spending your time, it's 11 p.m. and you hating online. And I looked at your page. What did I find? You posted your man. He doesn't reply because you have the memes. Only post whenever they go through it with someone they love. Same time you be posting your sad is the same time you be posting the club.

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Real, which I can't help but wonder, why the no common sense? Cause we look similar but opposite. I don't take the time to be talking shit. I am way too busy for commenting anything that's not dope or positive. 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He want him a Betty on some other shit, cause he also got esteem problems and all the validation you offer him. To him, you little

0: 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Classic time.
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music from Ural Droog, the Pavlovian Effect, featuring a Reese Master Ace in DJ Harrison. Ahead of that, we heard from IDK with P.O. featuring Black Thought from a release from earlier this year called Even the Devil Smiles. And you would may not think it, but occasionally I listen to some K-pop. Very curious about the rap thing they're doing. This is a 24 track we heard from XG with the remix of Woke Up. Snow the Product would never be me. Common from the 2014 release Nobody's Smiling, we heard Speak My Piece featuring some Biggie samples. Papoose starting us off with the smoothest diss track of all time, Jezebel. My name is Mila Grant. You're in tune with the Cultural Bunker. 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Appreciate you being here with us. We record live most Tuesday evenings from 8 to 10 p.m. And then the show's repeated Friday and Saturday nights from 8 to 10 p.m. Thank you all for listening. And reminding you again, November 3rd will be a pretty major election, both statewide and national seats. So do make sure you're registered. vote.vermont.gov. Mail-in ballots are happening for November 3rd, so pretty much if you haven't gotten them by this weekend, you want to look into that. You may need to update your registration. Make sure your correct address. Ballots are not forwarded. And if you're a college student in our area, you are allowed to participate as long as you're not voting somewhere else. So if you're not voting in Vermont, please be voting somewhere else. Vote is your voice. I know it sounds like a little bit of a cliche, but it is in fact the truth. In these days, it is very important to take back our government. A lot of people are working very hard to prevent us from voting. Oh, Scarface is back. Scarface been a project from 7L and Esoteric alongside Inspector Deck. This is a new track called Mad Technology featuring Method Man and Frankie Puzzler. You should look into Frankie. You'd be quite surprised if you don't know. But if you know, you know.

Everybody has handheld cameras recording every inch of everything, so when something pops off in 2020, the revolution will be televised. You will be able to plug in and watch from a distance, showcase your lack of assistance when

0: DJs, images of pigs killing brothers on instant replay will be replayed on the 6 o'clock news, because the revolution will be televised. Don't be surprised, Big Brother's satellite spy from the eyes in the skies. The revolution will be televised and conceptualized as a moment of time where the people could have uprised, but just sat back and watched. They just sat back and watched. The revolution will be televised. The revolution will be televised, the wise will revitalize, the solar power energize, and if you can listen close, you can hear the battle cries, the revolution being televised. The revolution will be televised, picket lines and wicked times repeat it, nothing is sacred and nothing is secret as we watch Donald Trump speed down the Ronald Reagan freeway at 1:18 in the afternoon, being chased by Bernie Sanders, screaming power to the people, feel the burn, because the revolution is being televised.
1: Yeah. DJs and MCs, in the place to be, Diamond D and Kweli, you're now rocking with the best, get that hate off your chest, with no further ado, we're bringing it straight to you, Beauty's in the eye of the beholder. What you see is only what they show you. We're trying to get by, you only trying to get over.

classic from High Tech and Talib Kweli, The Blast. And we heard a project from Talib Kweli and Diamond D called Gotham. And that's a 2020 release, and we heard The Fold. What else did we have for you? We had Headcrack. Check out Buck Wild with Method Man, Kool Keith, and Fly Def. And then Kool Keith on another track with Atmosphere called Hello Pete, which also featured Buck 65. Start that set off with

My name is Emile Grant. You are in tune with the Cultural Bunker. Thank you so much for listening. 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As always, we'd like to remind you that the show is heard live Tuesday evenings from 8 to 10 p.m. and then repeated Friday and Saturday nights from 8 to 10 p.m. For more information on the Media Factory, mediafactory.org, examples of free classes that we have this month, Audio Recording 101, Intro to Adobe Premiere, Editing 2,

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that little space we find in the dark each night without a light, in the bend of dark arms, safe from trauma, grief, and strife. Black is the color of real jungle fever in Belize, Tanzania, or Papua New Guinea. Sweaty black bodies swinging wildly, uninhibited, unashamed, unabashedly free. Black is the color of the Atlantic floor, the complexion of the sky god directly north. It is a sunset horizon disappearing into Ontario Lake.

And we just heard from Knowledge and Anderson .Paak, their collaboration known as No Worries, Everybody Gets Down. Ahead of that, from 2014, The Internet with Don'tcha, off the release Feel Good. Ombre with Peyote, new music, also new music from the Womack Sisters, who are fabulous. We heard If I Let You, and that's off their self-entitled release on the Daptone record label. Of course, that sounds like Daptone, right? They are on the road, traveling this fall. I think the closest they get to us is Boston. Rhapsody from the new release, God Got a Afro and Gold Hoops. We heard Pick a Side. Danielle Ponder with Power. New music from Dawn Richard with Enough. We started off with Karine Lomax with a track called Offline. My name is Mila Grant. You're in tune with The Cultural Bunker. 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Find out more about these free classes and others, and also how you can rent equipment, how you can use editing bays. We even have a TV studio, and you may also want to do radio. Or maybe you don't want to do a regular radio show, but you have this project you've been dreaming of for a long time. We can help with all of that. All right, we going back. I can't even stretch how far back we're going right now. JD, The Plastic Dreams.

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and Mick Jenkins was Who Dis? Jill Scott with Northside featuring Tierra Rack. MJ Cole was Still Sincere featuring Pink Panther. Jaleesa, one of my all-time favorite UK garage songs. So Friendly Pressure, Sunship, Midnight Vocal Mix. 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Honey Dijon with Satisfied featuring Jacob Lusk. And we start off with a classic from JD and Plastic Dreams. 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

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I'm the host of Winter Light Summer Heat, which airs every Wednesday night at 6 p.m.

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hair and flared trousers and going on the pill so they could do it whenever they wanted, even if they want to do it in the street. And this one talking about his rights and that one talking about his, and nobody caring about mine. I've been waiting for this day. This is get right day. This is when it stops. It stops right here.

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I'm outwardly calm, apparently normal, quick to smile and slow to peek. But I have a little quirk, a pattern, so to speak. I rarely, if ever, hold a job, I never finish my work. I'm an affable kind of a slob, a highly disorganized, placid sort of a jerk. I've got the will to fail, the will to fail. I have talents that I never use. I try.

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1: Walking all day with my mouth on fire, trying to get talking to you. 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Walking all day with my feet on fire, trying to get closer to you.

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I'm the host of Jachi Jams, which airs on Fridays at 3 p.m.

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I want to be a character in the feature film that slowly slithers away. And when I'm standing there facing you, I want you to look at me and feel nothing, because I'm nobody. 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

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And you should listen to the silence. Listen to your silence. 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

Here's a song in A. That's being done by Jim and Gene. It's their best song now. It's made for harmonies. It's a good melody for harmonies. It's a strong song. It's called I'll Be There, and it's a song that could have applied to a lot of different situations. It could have been an American Revolutionary song, Algerians at one time, Hungarians at one time.

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0: 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So I decided to step up. 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

0: Lighthouse?
1: Oh, sir, I'm terribly sorry. I can't put you through to President Carter.
2: Yes,
1: well,
2: Culture of the Purple
1: Kingdom. You can't ever get put through to him when you call.
2: Are you calling me?
1: No.
2: Moscow Kremlin.
1: And,
3: Hello?
1: Who are you?
3: Hello?
1: Yes,
3: I'm talking to
1: you about, then it's very possible that you would call you instead. Where are you calling from, may I ask?
3: Einstein at GoGo.

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Funny until it gets down to treaties involving land and money.

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What they said just wasn't true. The Indians got something that's called the royal screw.

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That's genocide. Until we face that, nothing's gonna be solved.

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When I think of the past and now the future, I wonder what they have in mind.

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I lift my withered hand at the festival of men.

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1: I hear music and there's no one there. Smell blossoms and the trees are bare. All night long I'm walking on air. I wonder why. I wonder why. I keep tossing in my sleep at night, and I've lost my appetite. Stars that used to twinkle in the sky now twinkle in my eye. I wonder why, I wonder why, I wonder why, why, why, why.

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0: 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I'm the host of The Guitar Factory on WBTV LP in Burlington, Vermont. 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
1: On the morning of October 7th, my world collapsed. My beloved parents, Bila and Jacobi, were among the first victims of the Hamas attack at Netiv HaAsara. 2 days later, gathered in grief, our family made a conscious choice to reject vengeance.
0: Israelis and Palestinians are marking the third anniversary of October 7th. Israelis are holding vigils for victims of the Hamas attack, while in Gaza, the day is seen as the beginning of Israel's genocide. We'll speak to Israeli peace activist Maoz Inan. His parents were killed 3 years ago. We'll also get a report from Gaza.
2: The worst 3 years that have passed in our lives. There is no life, no living, no food, no basic necessities of life. We wait for water from 5 to 10 o'clock, and we are living in the streets, homeless, tired, worn out. I mean, a life worse than this? We are not living, my friend. We are dead in Gaza.
0: Plus, Al Jazeera analyst Marwan Bashara, author of a new book, 12 Days That Shook the Middle East, Origins of a Genocide. All that and more coming up. Welcome to Democracy Now!, democracynow.org, The War and Peace Report. I'm Amy Goodman. Israel's marking 3 years since the Hamas-led surprise attack, October 7, 2023, that killed almost 1,200 people, with 251 Israelis and foreign nationals taken hostage. In southern Israel, mourners gathered near Kibbutz Rim to commemorate hundreds of people who were killed and abducted at the Nova Music Festival. During a moment of silence, the booms of Israeli airstrikes on the nearby Gaza Strip could be heard ringing out. Ahead of today's anniversary, Israeli Prime Minister Benjamin Netanyahu presided over a state memorial ceremony in Jerusalem for the more than 800 civilians killed in the October 7th attacks. He did not address reports. He ignored warnings that Hamas had been planning a major operation. His speech was interrupted by a bereaved father, Yaakov Godo, whose son Tom was killed in the attacks.
3: You didn't protect my son on October 7th. You didn't protect 1,200 people who were murdered in one day on October 7th. Shame, disgrace.
0: In Gaza, Israeli forces killed at least 3 Palestinians today. Among the dead, Nimer Barbak, a 16-year-old child shot in the head by Israeli soldiers east of Khan Yunis, and Mohammed Tamous, a civil defense rescue worker who died of wounds from an Israeli airstrike near Kamel Adwan Hospital. Israel's killed over 74,000 Palestinians in Gaza since Hamas's surprise attack on Israel 3 years ago. Several governments, human rights organizations, and scholarly bodies, including the International Association of Genocide Scholars, have accused Israel of committing genocide in Gaza. According to the UN, as of September, 94% of Gaza's population remain in urgent need of shelter and basic household assistance, while 65% of households were living in tents or makeshift shelters. We'll have more on this story later in the broadcast. Yemen's Saudi-backed government says Houthi militias fired drones and missiles at the Aden International Airport, targeting a passenger terminal, striking a runway just minutes before a flight from Cairo was due to land. Elsewhere, Saudi officials said they'd intercepted a missile fired by Houthis north of the Saudi capital, Riyadh. This comes amidst a counteroffensive by Saudi-backed Yemeni government forces seeking to retake all remaining Houthi-held territory, including Yemen's capital, Sana'a. In the United States, Democratic Senator Chris Murphy of Connecticut said the Pentagon denied him access to Al Udeid Air Base in Qatar during a visit to the Middle East. His failed attempt came after Defense Secretary Pete Hegseth signed a directive restricting travel to the area earlier this year. Senator Murphy claimed he was denied access as part of the Trump administration's effort to conceal the true cost of the U.S.-Israeli war on Iran.
4: I have been to the Middle East probably a dozen times at least while I have been a member of Congress. I have never, ever been denied access to military facilities. This is part of a coordinated, deliberate campaign by the Department of Defense to try to hide the consequences and the true cost of this war.
0: In France, more than 250,000 people marched in over 40 cities Tuesday. It was the largest turnout yet in demonstrations that began more than 2 weeks ago when high school students started blockading their schools. The students are protesting staff shortages, crowded classrooms, and rundown buildings. Labor unions joined in support, along with parents, teachers, and university students. Paris had the biggest march, about 56,000 people, according to the Interior Ministry. Prime Minister Sebastien Lecornu said at least 215 teenagers and 85 school staff have been hurt in clashes with police, calling it, quote, the heaviest toll in decades paid by the school system, unquote. This is a middle school science teacher in Strasbourg.
5: This situation has been deteriorating for years and always at an accelerated pace. And now to see so many demonstrations, so many mobilizations appearing like this everywhere, it clearly shows that there is a general awareness with our living conditions worsening in France.
0: There are calls for a general mobilization across France on October 17th. Spain's government's approved two housing decrees rejected by Parliament last week, which prompted Prime Minister Pedro Sanchez to call a snap election. The housing package approved Tuesday caps rents, temporarily halts evictions, and restricts companies from buying homes. The housing measures follow demonstrations in Barcelona that turned violent as tens of thousands of people took to the streets to protest the eviction of an 87-year-old woman, Mari Carmen, from her lifelong home in Madrid. She had lived there for over 70 years. This is a woman affected by a possible eviction.
6: Make no mistake, if that Mari Carmen business hadn't happened and there weren't so many journalists here, I'd already be out on the effing street in the rain, I swear to you.
0: In Tennessee, Krista Pike has reportedly regained consciousness after surviving a botched execution last week. According to her attorneys, the death row prisoner is off a ventilator and speaking from a hospital bed, where she remains handcuffed and shackled as she recovers from two injections of pentobarbital meant to kill her. Her prognosis remains unclear. Her lawyers say she faces a long road to recovery. Tennessee Republican Governor Bill Lee has ordered an independent review of Pike's failed execution and canceled the only other scheduled execution of the year. Death penalty abolitionists have called on Governor Lee to commute Krista Pike's death sentence. The Pentagon scheduled the execution of 2009 Fort Hood attacker Nidal Hassan by firing squad on December 3rd, marking the first military execution since 1945. President Trump has approved Hegseth's order. Cornell University trustees announced Tuesday former Deputy Attorney General Sally Yates will investigate how the university handles sexual misconduct complaints. Yates's appointment follows outrage and protest over Cornell's response to a complaint from a woman known only as Jane Doe, who alleged she was gang-raped by multiple Chi Phi fraternity brothers after being pressured into drinking and taking drugs. No criminal charges have been filed. Jane Doe sued the university, seven former students, and the fraternity last month, alleging Cornell failed to protect her and punish the accused students. Members of the Cornell University Faculty Senate have introduced a resolution for a vote of no confidence in administrators over their handling of the case. There are also growing calls for Cornell University's president to step down. Paramount Skydance has completed its $111 billion takeover of Warner Brothers Discovery. The combined company will be called Skydance, made up of film studios, streaming services, broadcast and cable TV, sports channels and news outlets, CNN and CBS News, along with HBO. With the deal now complete, CEO David Ellison will receive $150 million payday, making him a billionaire. Ellison's father, Larry Ellison, is the multi-billionaire co-founder of Oracle and a major investor in Skydance. Both Ellisons are major Trump supporters. In India, police have detained several opposition leaders, breaking up a protest by Rahul Gandhi, the leader of the Congress Party, and other MPs who are demonstrating against a controversial move that purged 130 million names from the voter rolls nationwide. Tuesday's protests come just days after the Gen Z-led cockroach movement organized demonstrations in Mumbai and Delhi calling for the resignation of India's chief election commissioner, Ganesh Kumar. This is Jairam Ramesh from the National Congress Party, the main opposition to Indian Prime Minister Narendra Modi's BJP.
7: This whole campaign is to highlight the fact that a constitutional functionary, the Chief Election Commission, has violated the Constitution in letter and spirit. He has lied to the Supreme Court. He has lied to the country. And clearly, he cannot stay in office any longer.
0: According to a ProPublica report, 506 U.S. citizens have been detained by immigration agents during the Trump administration. More than 100 Americans were held after agents questioned their citizenship. Nearly all were people of color. At least 70 U.S. children and teens are detained, some of whom were handcuffed. 36 Americans were held for at least a day without being able to contact a lawyer or their family. And roughly a dozen U.S. citizens were deported, mostly children. This comes as the Justice Department moved to strip citizenship from 40 naturalized citizens who have committed crimes. In Georgia, dozens of immigrants jailed at the Folkston ICE Processing Center launched a hunger strike Tuesday, demanding their release and calling on Congress, judges and advocates to highlight their plight. They're also demanding protection from deportation and reunification with loved ones. Some of the men have been jailed since October 2023. They've described inadequate medical and dental care, unhealthy and spoiled food, noisy and cramped living quarters, isolation from loved ones, lack of communication from ICE officers, xenophobic and hostile behavior from guards, and a lack of access to sunlight and fresh air. And in New Jersey, an immigrant who led labor and hunger strikes by prisoners at the Delaney Hall ICE jail walked free Tuesday after 8 months behind bars. Martine Soto was transferred from Delaney to an ICE jail in Elizabeth, New Jersey, in May after he helped organize protests against spoiled food, overcrowding, inadequate medical care at Delaney Hall ICE jail in Newark, where prisoners are forced to work for around $1 a day.

0: very, very difficult. Not only did I lose our home, not only did I lose our child, but this experience made me stronger to keep fighting to have the reunitement of our family.
1: And those are some of the headlines. This is Democracy Now!, democracynow.org, The War and Peace Report. I'm Amy Goodman. Israelis and Palestinians are marking 3 years since October 7th, 2023, when Hamas and allied groups launched a surprise attack on Israel. Almost 1,200 people were killed in the attack. About 250 were taken hostage. It was the deadliest such attack in Israel's history. In Gaza, October 7th is viewed as the beginning of the genocide. Over the past 3 years, Israel's killed over 74,000 people in Gaza, according to its health ministry. But many believe that number is a vast undercount. The killing continues despite a so-called ceasefire. Most of Gaza remains in rubble. We'll go to Gaza later in the program, but we begin in Israel, where a moment of silence was held to remember the victims of the October 7th attack in southern Israel. Mourners gathered near Kibbutz Rim to commemorate hundreds of people who were killed and abducted at the Nova Music Festival. During a moment of silence, the booms of Israeli airstrikes on the nearby Gaza Strip could be heard ringing out. We're joined now by the Israeli peace activist Maoz Inon. He lost both of his parents, Bilhan Yaakov Inon, in the Hamas attack. His parents lived on a kibbutz, a farming collective just north of the Gaza border. They were 78 and 76 years old. In the aftermath of the attack, Inon called for peace and reconciliation rather than revenge. Maoz Inon has spent much of the past year of the past 3 years working closely with Palestinian peace activist Aziz Abu Sara, whose brother died in 1990 from injuries from his time in an Israeli prison. Last month, they addressed the United Nations Security Council. This is Maoz Inon.
2: To build a different future, we must face reality. Hamas committed atrocious war crime on October 7, killing and abducting innocent Israelis. At the same time, the Israeli government exploited these atrocities to wage a devastating war of revenge. They have inflicted catastrophic destruction across Gaza while accelerating ethnic cleansing, settlement expansion, and forced displacement in the West Bank. They weaponized our pain. But our grief must not be an excuse for war. It must be the catalyst to end the bloodshed.
3: We believe this is not Israelis versus Palestinians. It is a choice between those who believe in peace, justice, and equality, and those who don't. We call for targeted sanctions on all individuals and institutions that support violence. Apply sanctions without partiality.
1: That was Palestinian peace activist Aziz Abu Sara and Israeli peace activist Maoz Inon addressing the United Nations just a few weeks ago. They co-authored the book The Future is Peace, a shared journey across the Holy Land. Just this morning, on the anniversary of October 7th, the anniversary of his parents' deaths, Maoz Inon gathered with family at the ruins of his parents' home at their kibbutz. He sent us this clip.
4: This is what remains from my parents' house, only the foundation. The entire house was burned to ashes. We put a memorial plaque for them. It's on the safe room, the only thing that remains.
1: Maoz Inon joins us now from Ashkelon. Welcome back to Democracy Now! Thank you so much for joining us on this very difficult day for you and your family and so many. Both of your parents killed on October 7, 2023. Your thoughts today, Maoz?
4: First, Amy, I would like to thank you personally and the entire team at Democracy Now! For supporting, from being there for me and for so many peacemakers, both in Israel and Palestine. And this maybe was what motivated

0: benefit me the most to join today in this difficult day, just to thank you from the bottom of my heart for being there with us in the devastating 3 years that we've been going through. And this is exactly the thoughts that going through me, and with the tears and all the emotion that are coming, that we deserve a different reality. We must stop the sounds of bombs and start hearing the sounds of children's playing. And we all deserve it, if it's Palestinian kids or Israeli kids. They all deserve to live within security, within his dignity, and to have a home, a safe place to go to bed at night and to wake up in the morning with a smile and to be with their beloved and supporting family. And we must work as hard as we can to achieve it as soon as possible.
1: If you can talk about what happened in those days after you were in mourning with your family, and you get this note from Aziz Abu Sara, who also lost his brother in that after brutality in an Israeli prison, and what that meant to you and the journey you've been on since.
0: Yeah. So 2 days after October 7th, me and my siblings were just sitting and crying and holding hands. And my young brother told us we must make a family decision based on moral clarity, that we are rejecting revenge, that we don't want to avenge the death of our parents, and explain that it's not going to bring them back to life. It will only escalate the cycle of bloodshed, with Israelis and Palestinians being trapped within for a century. And a day after, as I waking up crying in bed, I saw a message from Aziz, whom I met only briefly in 2014, maybe 14 minutes in Jerusalem. And on his message, Aziz shared his condolences. And he says that he's standing with me and with my family in this tragic moment. And it was literally, it's not a metaphor, it was literally like a hand reaching out, saving me from drowning into the ocean of sorrow and pain. I was literally drowning. And Aziz, it was my savior. He was my savior, and in the last 3 years, working together, co-authoring The Future is Peace, starting our own NGO, Internet International, I can now say, and I'm so proud to say it again and again, that yes, I lost not only my parents, I lost many of the hundreds of numbers, like for you and for our viewers, they are numbers for me, they are childhood friends, they are people I knew my entire life that lost their life on October 7th, So I lost so much, but I want Aziz as a brother. And this brotherhood is what keep me going, keep us going to achieve a better future, not just for ourselves, but to our people.
1: In 2024, you and the Palestinian peace activists you're talking about, Aziz Abu Sara, met with Pope Francis. And then in 2025, you met with Pope Leo. What did you say to him? And what are you calling for? What are you saying should happen right now?
0: Yeah, so we shared with him channeled our pain and suffering and loss to create a dialogue to achieve a better future in the Holy Land. And Pope Francis asked us, how can I help you? How can I be your ambassador? And we asked him to amplify our messages, and that the question should not be if, but when. When the Israeli-Palestinian conflict will end, and we asked him to be our ambassador to the G7 leadership gathering that was a few weeks after in southern Italy. And he went there as our ambassador, and he was able to achieve in the official communique of the G7 leader the language of the Israeli-Palestinian civil society language that the G7 countries must support the civil society in Israel and Palestine to achieve a lasting peace and to invest in reconciliation. Based on that, the EU created a peace fund with 18 million euro that is now is supporting the civil society. And a few months ago, UK, Canada, and Australia initiated another peace fund, and we are calling the G7, we are calling, of course, the US and the EU to invest in peace, to invest in reconciliation and in the civil society in Israel and Palestine. And while in one hand investing and supporting peacemakers, in the other hand, those who choose ethnical cleansing, Those who choose bloodshed, those who choose destruction must be sanctioned. They must be accountable for the wrongdoing. And this is basically what Aziz and I and so many others been advocating for the last 3 years.
1: I want to turn to Aziz Abu Sarah. This is a message he posted on Instagram yesterday.
2: I woke up this morning to the horrible news that Israel demolished the house of my niece, Razan. She, her husband, her children, and 9 other families in East Jerusalem were rendered homeless. Imagine having to work all your life, as Razan has done with her husband, so hard, save every penny, so you can finally have an apartment you own, and then it's all gone. It's just a few days ago, Bezalel Smotrich, an Israeli minister, said that the way to get rid of Palestinians is to deprive them from hope. And this is exactly what the government did today, is to deprive my family from hope. Ben-Gvir himself came with the demolition party, with the Israeli police, so he can be there to witness it and to participate in demolishing the house. But you know what? This will not succeed.
1: So that was Aziz Abu Sarah, your Palestinian peace partner as you travel the world. What more do you know about what's happening, what's happened to his family, and what's happening in the West Bank? We just got this report, armed settlers, Israeli settlers beat a photographer in the presence of Israeli soldiers, hospitalizing him as he covered worsening settler violence against the olive farmers in the West Bank. Jafar Ashtia, 58-year-old veteran photographer with AFP, that's Agence France-Presse, was assaulted by a group of settlers. They beat him with their rifle butts, despite him being marked as press, assaulted in full view of about a dozen Israeli soldiers. Talk about the situation. Also, Netanyahu, the Israeli prime minister, addressing the nation today and what his message was. Can you hear me, Maoz?
0: No, I can't. Okay. First, I'm not listening to Benjamin Netanyahu. He's not my leader. He's not my prime minister. He's accused for being a war criminal, and I think he should clear his name at the ICC and ICJ. It's not for me to talk about him. And it's exactly what's happening nowadays, and including to Aziz niece, is exactly what we say at the UN Security Council, that the Israeli government exploited the trauma, the pain, the fear of the Israelis after the October 7th massacre to change the status quo from conflict management to ethnical cleansing. And it's happening in the West Bank, it's happening in East Jerusalem, and it's happening in now more than 70% of the Gaza Strip. And this is what we are calling for international intervention, because they are doing it, the bulldozers and the assault rifles. They are all, many of them are manufactured by American companies. So we are calling, where is the international law will be applied against Israeli terrorists? It doesn't matter if they are cabinet members, they are prime ministers or IDF soldiers. And this is exactly why the work we are doing is must be amplified, and not to give hope, not to give hope about the Israelis and Palestinians, but to act. We had enough empty statements. We have enough prayers. We have enough world leader that cross their finger for us, but crossing fingers is not enough. We need action, and we need to see them on the ground.
1: Maoz Inon, I want to thank you for being with us, Israeli peace activist and co-author with Palestinian peace activist Aziz Abu Sarah, author of the book The Future is Peace, A Shared Journey Across the Holy Land. Maoz Inon lost both his parents, Bilha and Yaakovi Inon, in the attack on October 7, 2023. He spoke to us from Ashkelon. Coming up, Marwan Bishara, author of the new book, 12 Days That Shook the Middle East, Origins of a Genocide. And then we go directly to Gaza. Stay with us.

0: Witness, O World, performed by the New York City Palestinian Youth Choir. This is Democracy Now!, democracynow.org. I'm Amy Goodman. 12 days that shook the Middle East, origins of a genocide. That's the title of a new book by the Al Jazeera senior political analyst Marwan Bashara. In the opening pages, he writes, 12 days were enough. It took no more than 12 days from Netanyahu's October 7th war speech to Biden's October 19th rare Oval Office speech to expose the anatomy of Israel's war, its intended strategy, and the method of its madness. The genocide was not a slip. It was the result of a predetermined strategy for which there existed a blueprint, if not a premeditated decision. Hamas had set the process in motion on October 7th. It lost control of that process the very same day. Marwan Bashara has been with Al Jazeera for more than 20 years, has written 3 books and written for many publications, joining us now from Paris, France. Marwan, congratulations on your book. Thank you for joining us. If you can talk about that quote and say, you say Hamas set the process in motion October 7th and immediately lost control of that process. What do you mean?
1: Yes, absolutely. Clearly, the attack of October 7 was the trigger for what came after. And my argument is that we know about what came after basically the past 2 or 3 years from those very first 12 days after October 7. And it started with ideology. You know, genocides don't start with bombs. They start with ideology. And in this case, the ideology has been decades in the making, a century, I would even say, in the making, in the sense of the establishment of a racist supremacist system, regime, that had been in control of Palestinians and Palestinian life and destiny for the past 80 years. Occupying them and dispossessing them and discriminating against them. This has been going on for many decades. So that was ready, intact, on the eve of October 7, October 8. And then there was the dehumanization. Immediately after October 7, October 8, 9, 10, we saw this extraordinary campaign of dehumanization of the Palestinians as animals, Nazi-like. You cannot deal with them. They don't understand. They are primitive. They only understand the language of force and violence and so on and so forth. After that, immediately came the hyperbole, the exaggeration of what exactly happened October 7. October 7 was bloody and it was horrific. And your earlier guest testified to the fact that this was not easy for hundreds of Israeli civilians. But Netanyahu and his government had to go overboard to exaggerate, to lie, to deceive about what exactly happened. And their role in it as well, invoking the so-called Hannibal Doctrine, where they themselves joined the bombing of those involved in the conflict during October 7.
0: Marwan, explain the Hannibal Doctrine.
1: So the Hannibal Doctrine was something that was invoked in the early 1980s by the Israeli military, saying we cannot afford to have Israeli soldiers being captured because then we're going to have to negotiate their release, and that will cost us Palestinian or, in that case, Lebanese prisoners in Israeli jails. So because they did not want to release Palestinian or Lebanese prisoners, they decided that if any one Israeli soldier, later on civilian, is captured by any kidnappers, that the Israeli military then will take extraordinary measure to kill the operation, including, if it need be, to kill the soldier, the Israeli soldier, the Israeli civilian. So on October 7, immediately after the wars, after the operation started, in the early hours of the morning of October 7, apparently the Israeli military invoked the Hannibal Doctrine, and Israeli aircrafts, jet bombers and tanks started carrying attacks against suspected conflict zones, whether it's kibbutz or settlements or whether it is convoys going back to Gaza. So the invocation of that controversial military order clearly led to the death of perhaps hundreds of Israeli civilians, and many as well among the Palestinians, whether it's Hamas or any of those Palestinians who came into Gaza. All of that, you know, taking that in consideration, what happened soon after that is the worst part of it, right? The establishment of a war cabinet, the declaration of war, the deployment of 100,000 soldiers on the border with Gaza, the recall of 350,000 reservists from the Israeli army, and setting up a strategy under the rubric of lethality, which has been developed over many years of wars in Gaza. And lethality is the one that involved mass destruction, not discriminate destruction, that involved the use of the so-called lavender system, gospel system, where's my daddy, your daddy system, and so on and so forth, that would actually lead to massive devastation of Gaza. And that's where the intention came. They've said it in press conferences, in war rooms. They've said it in public, in declarations, ministers and opposition leaders about why there is no innocence in Gaza and why we're going to have to bomb all of them. Some of them spoke about nuking them. Some of them spoke about nothing is going to be left standing in Gaza. We're going to turn it into a deserted strip. And all of these things were then repeated by the soldiers, not only as slogans, but even as songs, right? Repeated by the soldiers. So the orders went down the hierarchy from the government ministers to the army, and was implemented by the generals who boasted of bombing Gaza back to the Stone Age. And they certainly tried to do that.
0: If you can talk about what is the power that the U.S. has over Israel. You know, many said, for example, with the Iran war, that Israel brought the U.S. into it. But do you see it in that way? And what about Jared Kushner, President Trump's son-in-law, just visiting with the Israeli Prime Minister Netanyahu, also meeting directly with Hamas, but not meeting with the head of the PA, the Palestinian Authority? And if you can talk about where all of this stands right now, as people stood with a moment of silence on this October 7th, people at the music festival, Israelis mourning the dead, they could hear the boom of Israeli airstrikes continuing in Gaza. Talk about the Board of Peace. Talk about the Palestinian government that was set up in exile in Cairo, still not allowed to come into Gaza by Israel.
1: So let's start with the most relevant to the issue at hand, which is the Biden administration first, right? Because nowadays, anywhere you look in the Atlantic, where you are, the Atlantic magazine or the New Yorker or the New York Times, or even, you know, hosted by our brilliant or your brilliant anchor, John Stewart, you have these former Biden administration officials trying to whitewash their record. They lie, they deceive, and they continue to claim no responsibility for the genocide that actually took place in Gaza over the past 3 years. But they are directly responsible. Not only they aided and abetted, they were part of the operation taking place in Gaza the past 2 years, part of the war. They were in the war cabinet meetings. President Biden himself attended the war cabinet meetings on October 18, back in 2023. Lloyd Austin, the Secretary of Defense, attended war meetings. Secretary Blinken attended war meetings. So when you watch people like Jake Sullivan, the former National Security Advisor, sitting on John Stewart's show talking about how they tried their best to have a ceasefire and they really put pressure on the Israeli government, and they succeeded, you know, 15 months later, it's all humbug. It's all BS. They were part and parcel. The banality of evil wasn't in Israel. It was in Washington. Because the kind of support that Washington provided to Israel, diplomatic support, financial support, military support, they were talking about, we were trying to help the Palestinians, while while actually giving Israel the arms to shoot the Palestinians before sending them the band-aids to take care of their injuries. So Washington, in that sense, in the sense of the Biden administration and its officials, were part and parcel, were complicit. We're cooperating, coordinating the war effort that actually was a genocidal war in Gaza. We really must underline that because we are seeing history rewritten as we speak in the U.S. publications, as I remember it, after the 2003 war, when many of the then the Bush administration tried to whitewash their crimes, and the journalists who supported that war, just like those who supported the war in Gaza, are now trying to whitewash the record. It's very important for us to.
0: I wanted to go to the former top State Department official under President Biden admitting a genocide has taken place in Gaza. Wendy Sherman serves as Deputy Secretary of State until her retirement in July 2023. She spoke on a Bloomberg podcast.
2: I think that it is critical that Israel remain an ally of the United States, and that we protect the right of a Jewish state. But I also believe that the Prime Minister has led us down a road, and we have been part of it, that has, in essence, created a genocide in Gaza.
0: And then there's former State Department spokesperson Matt Miller, who spent more than a year as the face of the Biden administration's foreign policy and repeatedly defended Israel against allegations of war crimes and genocide in Gaza. He later admitted on a podcast interview with Sky News that, yes, Israel committed war crimes.
3: I don't think it's a genocide, but I think the I think it is without a doubt true that Israel has committed war crimes.
4: You wouldn't have said that at the podium.
3: Yeah, look, because when you're at the podium, you're not expressing your personal opinion. You're expressing the conclusions of the United States government.
0: And then you have Brett McGurk, who's just come out with his new book. It's called Brink. The headline in The New York Times, Ready to Blow His Stack, How Biden Nearly Cut Off Netanyahu Over Gaza. And that's talking about what McGurk is saying in his book, Marwan Bashara. Take it through to the Trump administration now.
1: Yes, there's no doubt that even according to McGurk and Sullivan, that they paved the way for the Trump administration's takeover, the war effort, that they paved the way in the worst possible manner for the Trump administration then to take it on and to do whatever it wants, including the weaponization of hunger and the weaponization of the food aid to the Palestinian people. I mean, we sunk into a whole new abyss with the Trump administration. During the Biden administration, the United States was basically complicit in genocide. During the Trump administration, on the very first few days when it took over, they start talking about ethnically cleansing Gaza. Out in the open, President Trump spoke of ethnically cleansing Gaza, the entire Gaza Strip, in order to have a beachside property called Trump Land or whatever, or called, you know, the New Riviera in the East. So the cynicism that the Trump administration dealt in its first year with the Gaza issue, taking up the mantle from the Biden administration, that was really, you know, just so depressing to watch, in the sense that from one administration to another administration, we see complicity with genocide. We see the United States aiding an Israeli government, protecting an Israeli government, and instead of having them stand up for the responsibility for the war crimes, they attack the International Criminal Court and the International Court of Justice, which is unprecedented for an American president, for the United States, to be so hostile to international law, international legality, international institutions, the United Nations, even the United Nations, you know, relief agency like UNRWA and so on and so forth, that were indispensable for the people in Gaza, when the policy was to starve them, to bomb their bakeries and schools and universities, to turn their schoolyards into graveyards. You at least needed something like UNRWA, but no, UNRWA has to be demonized. UNRWA has to be cut down to size. UNRWA has to be blocked and to be, again, demonized by not only Israel, but also by the United States. So the Trump administration did everything possible in order to achieve some sort of a Israeli victory and a Hamas surrender, and forced the United Nations Security Council to adopt a resolution which, to my mind, Amy, is illegal. And I say that not being a legal scholar, but certainly being a student of history. The United Nations Security Council, under pressure from the Trump administration, and because the genocide was going on and they had to do something, they adopted a resolution that recognized the border peace without this border peace ever being defined, without knowing zero about what is this border peace. So they adopted the resolution, and this allowed the Trump administration then to go on and to define this border peace as it wishes, including appointing President Trump as a life member that heads it, and Netanyahu, of course, and Putin as members of the world of peace. So you can imagine the surrealism right behind this kind of an effort in order to turn a two-year genocide into a mockery of international law.
0: Marwan Bashara, there is so much to talk about and so little time, and we want to get directly on the ground to Gaza. So I want to thank you for being with us. Al Jazeera's senior political analyst, author of the new book, 12 Days That Shook the Middle East, Origins of a Genocide. Coming up, we go to Gaza City to speak with journalist Akram Asatari. Stay with us.
4: خطر ده الناقوس نطق الحجر

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0: at the danger by the Palestinian oud musician Huda Asfour, performing in our Democracy Now! Studio. This is Democracy Now!, democracynow.org. I'm Amy Goodman. We end today's show in Gaza, where today's date, October 7th, is seen as the beginning of Israel's genocide and the 3 years since the Hamas attack on Israel that killed nearly 1,200 people. Israeli forces have killed over 74,000 Palestinians. Many believe the death toll is a vast undercount. This is a displaced Palestinian from Beit Hanun speaking today in Gaza City.
1: The worst 3 years that have passed in our lives. There is no life, no living, no food, no basic necessities of life. We wait for water from 5 to 10 o'clock, and we are living in the streets, homeless, tired, worn out. I mean, a life worse than this? We are not living, my friend. We are dead in Gaza.
0: We go now to Gaza City, where we're joined by journalist Akram Asatari. I want to thank you so much for being with us. We spoke to you a few years ago as a journalist. You then went on to work with a humanitarian aid organization for several years. Now we're back being able to speak to you in Gaza City. Can you describe what's happening on the ground? We just reported that as Israelis mourn the dead at the music site in southern Israel, they could hear the booms of Israeli airstrikes on the Gaza Strip right nearby. Tell us what's happening where you are, Akram.
2: Well, October 7th was a day when Gaza changed once and forever. The way Palestinians have been living has changed. The way Palestinians have been managing their life has changed as well. The way Palestinians were defining their life has changed. The Palestinians now are living in a de facto that has redefined everything. Their understanding of life, their way of running and managing that life, their way to access things, their way to live, their way to stay in homes, their way to live in tents, every single aspect of the life of the people of Gaza has changed once and forever. Around 85% of the built environment in Gaza is already destroyed. Around 74% of the land of the Gaza Strip is also controlled by Israel and the IDF. Gazans have been struggling to access water and to access food. They have been facing significant public health hazards because of the fact that they were consuming water that was not properly treated. Organizations have been struggling for the sake of helping the people of Gaza. Statements were made by international and UN figures, diplomats all over the world, condemning the situation that has been going on, calling for Gazans to live and lead a normal life. Unfortunately, for the third year now, and on October 7th, Gazans are reminded by the fact that they have been living in death and fear, destruction and displacement. Another Gazan was killed a couple of hours ago in Khan Yunis refugee camp, 60 years old Gazan that was targeted by IDF. Yesterday, another Palestinian was targeted in Ashata, the beach camp, by another drone strike, and he also lost his life. Several people were injured. The people who are living in the tents with no even minimum standard for living are living in exacerbating safety and security risks. They, significant proportion of them, is still not reunioned with their families that are outside of the Gaza Strip. And some of them, also significant part of them, around 8,000 families, are not aware about the whereabouts of the bodies of their missed family members. Around 250 journalists were killed. As you said, 74,000 Gazans were confirmed to be dead, while the number is much higher. Around 8,000 peoples are not 8,000 Gazans are dead, but the bodies are not discovered yet. The Gazans who were worried about their dears were organizing mass funerals for 150 bodies, for two bodies, where the memories that were remaining from the people were their remains, their clothes, their shoes, their watches, and anything simple yet can give some comfort to the ones who were not sure about the whereabouts of the bodies of their dears. The life in Gaza has changed forever. People are still struggling, and people are today reminded, since the last night, they reminded that the Israeli Air Force is still hovering all around different parts of the Gaza Strip, and that the IDF is still hunting Gazans, disturbing the already disturbed life, spreading death and displacement once and once again.
0: Akram, I'm wondering if you can respond to the United Nations Human Rights Chief Volker Türk, who's called Gaza a death trap for journalists. You have been a journalist in Gaza for years. As you said, you lost 250, more than 250 colleagues. What has this meant as the Israeli Prime Minister Benjamin Netanyahu does not allow in international journalists, and then the Israeli military kills hundreds of Palestinian journalists?
2: The situation in Gaza is catastrophic as an overall situation when it comes to the general population. But there are some specific job-related hardships when it comes to the journalists. They were always there. They were the first responder, along with the medical teams, to cover the truth about the bombardments. And also, they were the footage that we were providing was used by very significant committees that were fact-finding and were hoping that they would condemn the occupation. Now, that made them also be the brunt of most of the hostilities that were taking place in the Gaza Strip. That made them a target, which they were not supposed to be a target. They were targeted while doing their job. Their job proved to be a dangerous job for the occupation because it has been exposing some and most of the atrocities that have been taking place. They have discovered the truth. They have also, they have widespread presence worldwide, even when they are very dedicated local Palestinian journalists, and the footage that have been provided, they have been provided, was used and is still being used by diplomats, by INGOs, by UN agencies, and that's why I believe they were classified as an enemy, and they have been paying that very heavy price that could reach their life being claimed by the ongoing war that has been merciless when it comes to the to them, when it comes to the paramedics, when it comes to the medical teams, and when it comes to also humanitarian crews who were trying to reach out for the people in need and alleviate a bit of their suffering.
0: Akram, you have worked in the humanitarian field for the last few years. According to the UN, over 560 humanitarian workers have been killed in Gaza in the last 3 years. What has been most shocking to you about what you witnessed during this work, and what made you decide to go from being a journalist to a humanitarian worker and now back to being a journalist?
2: As a matter of fact, I indeed was working for a humanitarian organization. I was hoping that by working with that organization, I'd be able to support the humanitarian effort. I would be able to contribute to alleviation of the suffering of the people. And yes, indeed, I was very close to the people. Some of the ex-prisoners who were released, not being very well oriented to the situation. Some of them were with psychological situations. Some of them were unable to identify their families. Some others were not able to move. Some of them lost their limbs. I was there. I was hoping that I would help. And I was indeed helping with that organization, seeing the people, recording their experiences, extending a helping hand when needed. The organization was also helping the general population by empowering them, providing them with the very essential supplies. And I also managed to find my way to still try to help people and extend a helping hand to them, even with me outside of that organization. I believe the humanitarian situation is very catastrophic, and it is one of the direct results of October 7th. For such a significant period of time, people were not allowed to access any kind of food supplies whatsoever in the Gaza North, and some other times throughout the full Gaza Strip. People were deprived from their shelter. People were deprived from the non-food items. More importantly, the tents that they used as a temporary shelter for the people of Gaza. The toll that has been endured by the humanitarian workers is also very heavy. More than 500 people were killed. Most of them were killed during their job, during the service, during reaching out to the community or coming back from the internally displaced people camps. They were killed while cooking the food for the people in need when the food was extremely scarce. They were killed when they were reaching out for the children who are most vulnerable, for the elderly people, for the women, for the IDPs in general, who are also, even if they are young, even if they are men, they are also vulnerable because of the very scarce situation that was endured in Gaza that is still very relevant to the day. So the situation is extremely dire. The humanitarian workers have been trying to help and support the people, and they have already paid a heavy price, and they're still continuously paying that heavy price. Some of them were injured, some others were not lucky enough to survive, but most of them are still determined to continue delivering the mandate and continue reaching out and supporting the people of Gaza. Despite the very difficult situation in Gaza, despite the fear of death and destruction, despite the fear of injury, despite the very lacking situation they have been living when it comes to fuel, when it comes to movement of cars, when it comes to the condition of streets and buildings and camps, the humanitarian workers are courageously continuing to deliver their mandate, continuing to work and continuing to see off their colleagues dying and being buried without giving up that mandate and without giving up that noble mission. Something that should be acknowledged, something that should be appreciated, and they all know very well that they have been serving this noble notion of supporting and uplifting people and providing them with their very basic human right of access to food and supplies in a very critical conflict zone.
0: Akram Asatari, I want to thank you so much for being with us. Be safe. Gaza-based journalist joining us today from Gaza City. That does it for our show. Democracy Now! Is currently accepting applications for an individual giving manager to support our fundraising team. You can learn more at democracynow.org. I'm on the road here in the United States on October 16th. We'll be at the Woodstock Film Festival for an afternoon panel, then to Hollywood, California on October 22nd, October 23rd at Stanford University, where the film Steal the Story, Please! Will be playing. We'll speak afterwards in the Q&A. On October 26th and 27th, University of Colorado Boulder, Colorado State University, Fort Collins. I'm Amy Goodman. Thanks for joining us.

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1: Welcome to Transformational Listening. My name is Dennis, and I'll be your guide to ritual, composed, and improvised music from around the world and other places. I call today's show Electronic Africa, as it features recordings from bands who draw on both tradition and new electronic music explorations of that tradition. We open with the band Bantu Mental, which splits time between the Democratic Republic of Congo and France, and we'll hear two tracks, Sango and No Romance. Next up, from the album Rwandance, a collaborative effort by the German musician-producer Andy Otto and Evariste Karinyere of Rwanda, we'll hear Umduri and Bagure Beitza. From another band from the Democratic Republic of Congo, Kokoko, we'll hear Lekola and Tangosa. And then two more tracks from another collaboration by Andy Otto, this time with the Rwandan musician Sophia Nizeya Isenga, off the EP Abagore Barashaboye. We'll hear the title track and Ishema. Back to Bantu Mental for Zanzibar and Chateau Rouge, and we'll end with Boulevard Lumumba and Affaire A Mbongo by the band Kokoko.

Maior.

Nazali, immigré, Nazali, immigré, Awa na poto, Ezali paradis au terre, Koluka koya poto, Zela ya makolote, Opesa ba passerete, Bakolia homong.

0: Today we heard music from six different recordings. Bantu Mantau, No Romance Mental Zami by Bantu Mantau. Andy Otto's collaborative EPs, Rwan Dance and Abagore Barashaboye. And off the EPs Fangola and Limbosa by the band Kokoko. Transformational Listening is produced at WGDR.org, Central Vermont Community Radio, and Transformational Listening has a Facebook page. My name is Dennis, and thanks for listening.
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0: Mogollon Tracks is being broadcast from the traditional ancestral homeland of the Western Abenaki people, who have lived in this area for more than 12,000 years. It is known as Ndakina, the land of the people of the dawn, and we acknowledge and honor the people who still have a spiritual and cultural connection to this land. 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
1: Columbus Day.
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1: With all due respect.
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0: And I want to welcome Dahoge Dode. Welcome to Moccasin Tracks.
1: Well, thank you, Deborah. I'm happy to be here.
0: Well, great. We've been listening to your music. I didn't really want to stop, but we'll get back to that after we talk a bit. Your music is so wonderful, and you took the name Dahoge Dode in 2005 under the authority of the law of the land. You say you are the eyes and ears of the Mohawk Nation. Could you just tell us about that a little bit? Maybe introduce yourself a little bit to our listeners.
1: Okay. Well, you know, I'm a Mohawk man who grew up in Toronto, you know, as part of the, apparently assimilated Indians. We've never been assimilated. But anyways, that's how I grew up. And not really knowing my attachment to the earth and to the law. And, you know, and I found my way back to the Longhouse through the White Roots of Peace. When I found the law itself, you know, younger in my journey, you know, just in my teen years it started. You know, because I just knew I wasn't too, you know, there's something else. I remember things. And anyways, but I found my way back to the Longhouse, if you will, and found out about the law and the law of peace. And to me, this was, well, pretty enlightening, a law of peace. I mean, when you're like a teenager and you've been fighting in the streets of Toronto your whole life, I mean, wow, it's all about this, law of peace. Well, I'm real interested. So anyways, I found my way back to being who I am. And I took my name in 2005, Dahoge Dode. You know, as per, you know, the great law, you know, the name was because my mother is not Mohawk, and so I don't have clan, so I was adopted by the Bear Clan into the Mohawk Nation and given that name. So I'm under the wing of protection of the Bear Clan, and because you can never have, my father has his clan from his mother, but I can never be the same clan as my father, so that's why I had to be adopted, you know, into the Bear Clan. And this is how it works with the great law, because it's about, you know, how do we get along in a community sustainably forever? That's what the great law is. Mm-hmm. And then how does each of the communities relate to each other forever, sustainably? That's what the great law is. That's why it's called the Council of the Great Peace, you know?
0: Yeah.
1: Anyways, to me, I was fascinated by all this as a young man. And then, you know, the only thing that we're required to do, we are asked to do as Mohawk people, is spread the great peace to the world. So that's what I try to do in everything that I'm doing now, because we're only here for a certain period of time on this planet. And so I just want to make sure that, you know, I do what I can to spread the peace, because it is what we all need here on Earth.
0: Mm. You talk about the Two-Row Wampum and the Council of the Great Peace as guides to your life. I was wondering if you could just talk about that and a little bit.
1: Well, you know, the Gushwenta, the Two-Row Wampum, was a brilliant piece of diplomacy that my ancestors came up with, you know, in the 1600s. You know, because of the clash of the cultures, really, which was occurring here. And so it was the Dutch that started, that accepted the Two-Row, the Gushwenta, the first in, 1614, I think. That was the 400th anniversary last year, 1613, that's right. Anyways, and they accepted the wampum belt, or the Two-Row wampum, you know, which represents the two paths on the stream of life, the white being the all good and life being good and all fairness and equality, and then the two purple paths being the one of the newcomers with their foreign ways and the old ways of the native people. And, you know, the concept of the Gushwenta is that on this river of life, we will flow down, we will stay parallel to each other, not one leading the other, not one trying to steer the other, staying out of each other's business, but traveling down with good minds all the way to keep us, you know, to keep us on the same path. And this was a brilliant piece of diplomacy for that time period. I mean, really all the Europeans ever wanted and still do is nothing but war. So it was quite the least piece of diplomacy that was placed, that was achieved there with the two world wampum. And, you know, the Dutch accepted it. Then the French accepted it almost 100 years later, well, 80 years later at the Great Peace of Montreal. And that same year, 1701, did the English accept it. And they came to it. And they came to Ontario as per our invitation to them, as per the Gushwenta,

0: the reenactment kind of the two row wampum down the Hudson River. And the wampum belts were carried, and it's really beautiful to, you know, have them. People wear them also as, you know, symbolic or?
1: Well, I mean, it's used by different people for different things.
0: Uh-huh.
1: I mean, the original wampum belts that was given to these people, they still have them.
0: Yeah.
1: And, you know, those wampum belts are very important, and they've been hidden away. Like, the people that have them now are all your American elite families. They went into Onondaga in 1779, and they stole everything. I'm talking everything. They stole everything off of us. They went in with 13,800 people, chopped down the Tree of Peace, stole everything, smashed everything, burned everything to destroy the peace and turn it into the Constitution of War, the American Constitution. I've told you this about the great law of peace. But, you know, now, these same American elite families that have been running your presidency since the beginning, these same families, you know, they have all of our masks and everything that they stole. That, you know, and I think they got some bad medicine coming their way. You know, some of those masks are thousands of years old that have not been fed. And, you know, they got some bad medicine coming their way, these people. They know it. So that's probably why we're seeing their exit plan happening up here. And down there, you're seeing it too.
0: Yeah, yeah. You know, you talk about with the Council of Great Peace that there is a balance in the consensus of men and women. And I was wondering if you could just, you know, maybe how does that work?
1: Well, it's about, I mean, everything was learned, you know, all the 117 wampums, when the Gunawita taught them to us, each of them, until we figured it out in our own minds, he knew we're never going to get it. He was a great teacher because this is how he taught. We would have to figure out each one in our own mind before it became a wampum. Every person, right? When you're looking at nature, and that's what we did when figuring all this, you know, in nature, how does the deer family operate? Well, the women, you know, they have their place in all of nature, not only the deer, but in all the different animal families. And they operate the community, where they grow up, where the children come, where they sleep. This is women business, you know. And so in the communities, Gwenad is the Mohawk word for community. In the communities, the women, this is the jurisdiction of the women council, because they're the ones who bear the children. So where the land that they bring the children into, the communities, is woman business. And so all of the men come from the women. So we all have a mother. So that's how you get clans. And there's no party system. Yeah, it's about clans. It's about, here's how it works for thought. It goes like this in priority thought. Family, clan, nation, self, in that order. Mm-hmm. So family, clan, nation, self. Number four, self. Right. So that's the whole idea about these party politics. No, you've got to get back to clan. Mm-hmm. Everyone has a mother, and that's where you get your clan. If your mother doesn't have clan, she has to get clan. Then all her children will have clan, and you can never follow your father. This way you place the woman where they're properly supposed to be, running the communities where the children are coming. Mm-hmm. And this is sustainability. And so when the women are the ones who, in the great law, they're the ones who appoint the council of men. The men, because the mothers, they know who their best sons are for that job. So they're the ones who pick the men. So the men are just to be, you know, they're to be good men and follow the law. And then the women will pick them, because there's no other way for them to get that role. And there's no such thing as a chief that can tell anyone what to think. He's only the voice of the people. It's a ceremonial position, you know?
0: Mm-hmm. Mm-hmm.
1: So it's quite fascinating, and it's so simple. And it's about each community organizing under the principles of the Great Peace.
0: Mm-hmm.
1: Each community. And then running your communities under these same principles. Now, that will spread real quick to the world.

0: will be able to get back to, you know, the reason that America has become the land that it is because of what they did to the great law of peace, because they didn't know about democracy. They learned it from us. I mean, they learned about the American Constitution from Guyana, Rekoa. They just changed it because they didn't want their women to know the power of women. So they made the Council of Women the Senate, and they made the Council of Men the Congress. But then they placed a hierarchical president over top of it, which just makes everything null and void. I mean, it's a dictatorship, the United States. That's what it's always been. You know, when the president has absolute authority to ever make war. And so then what they also did was they changed the consensus. They changed 51% as that's it. So that way the people will never, ever become of one mind because it stops at 51%. And if they don't agree, they go to war. So they always go to war. You see? So there's the 51%. Now, what Guyana Rekoa is, the way we become where we can attain 100%, everyone, 100%, not 51, on every issue. And it's quite simple. If you just follow the formula of the great peace, then you see, you know, as soon as you start looking at this, then you understand, well, you know, no wonder these people have always been trying to kill the Mohawk. You know, we represent the peace. We have the simple solution for all this. And they've been trying to kill us since I got here. It started with Champlain, you know, that, and then the English, and it's nonstop. They won't stop. You know, they've tried everything on us to get rid of the peace. Turned it into the Constitution of War, everything. You know, so I don't know. I mean, I just continue on using the Dogeschwenta, which is the way we get along, and the Guyana Rekoa, which is the law, to be my guides. And this way I'm always keeping on the path, and I'm always keeping a good mind.
1: Yeah.
0: And I think that's a good lesson for everyone.
1: Yeah. You know, the coming together of one mind, I was really, you know, blessed in a way to be able this summer to be part of a gathering. It was part of the Turo Wampum reenactment, and there was a gathering, and things were said, and at the end of every part, it was like, and we all come together in one mind, and it was so
0: beautiful.
1: It was really beautiful, and
0: absolutely,
1: you know. So I kind of felt, you know, in my heart that what you're talking about, you know, because there was a recognition of the relationship that the people have
0: with the earth,
1: with everything.
0: That's our Thanksgiving address you're talking about.
1: Yeah,
0: and we thank, and then with one mind we thank our Mother Earth, and all tobacco goes into the fire, or whatever you're thanking, right?
1: Yeah,
0: and everyone does with one mind. Yes, we all are part of this. I mean, so it's a powerful thing. Yeah. And it's better to get back to it as much as you can, because we seem to forget from all the brainwashing. It's not anyone's fault. I mean, my goodness.
1: Right.
0: We went through so much. I mean, we survived, you know, the biggest genocide ever.
1: Yeah.
0: We're still here. I mean, my goodness.
1: I know.
0: They murdered 100 million of us. 100 million dead.
1: Yeah.
0: So all those souls, those memories, they're here still, you know?
1: Yeah.
0: Those spirit memories, you know?
1: You know, the memory, it reminds me, you mentioned about how you create music and how things are either coming from, you know, a divine or a memory. Could you talk about that a little?
0: Well, it goes right back to, you know, the understanding of thought. There's only two known sources of thought. Divine inspiration or old memories. There's no other known sources of thought. So then the same applies to music. There's only two known sources. We either invent in our mind or we channel. The music comes to us. one or the other. Every songwriter knows what I'm talking about, because we have some songs that we invent and some songs that just come as gifts.
1: Yeah.
0: And we wait for those gifts. And sometimes we try to force the gifts, then they're not gifts anymore. You see what I'm saying?
1: Yeah.
0: So it's a real fine line when you're doing that. My goodness. Like, I'll wait for a song. I know it's coming. I'll wait, and it will come. All of it, like that. And you know what? If I try to make it happen, it doesn't happen. And something comes out, but it's not what it was, and I don't know what it is. And then that ends up being a song someone likes. I don't know, but it's not real, you know?
1: Yeah.
0: It's just the way I do it. I mean, but people who are songwriters will know what I'm talking about when I say that, you know?
1: Well, can you share an example of a song that came to you, like in a dream or as you're playing your guitar? Or?
0: Yeah, absolutely, yeah. I mean, one song in my last record that I put out, it was a record I put out, Power and the Peace.
1: Uh-huh.
0: And, well, the first three songs on that all came to me as gifts, unbelievable gifts. And when a song comes to you like that, it's a gift. And, like, for example, that song, Our Minds Are One, I don't know if you've heard that song. And I had just moved back up to Ganigoda after I'd had an accident, a near-death experience and whatnot. But I just moved back up to Ganigoda. It was my first night waking up again up here in the hilly country. When I woke up at 5 a.m., I had no reason why to, and I couldn't go back to sleep. So I opened my computer, and I thought I'd been living in Toronto for a year and a half, healing. And so I had saved a file called Song Ideas. So I opened that, and the first line that came out, it said, Our Minds Are One. And I thought, I wrote Our Minds Are One on the word presser, and then right away that riff comes to me in my mind. I can hear it, right? I'm thinking, okay. And then, so then the first words came, and within half an hour, that whole song was complete. And the music was just going off my head because it was too early in the morning to play. because I had neighbors downstairs.
1: Yeah.
0: And so within a half an hour, that whole song, I'm thinking, oh, my God, it's a beautiful song. As soon as 8 o'clock came when I could play my guitar, I'm thinking, what a beautiful song. It was a gift. The next day, another song came, The River. The next day, another song come, The Tree.
1: Oh, wow.
0: In 3 days, I got three songs, and I said, I got to make a record, and I made that record. Uh-huh. I wrote that other song, Love, which is on that same record.
1: Yeah.
0: And which is so complex. I mean, it has a 34-chord intro. That's one that I invented. And you see, right from the intro, it's not real. It's not, to me, and some people love that song, but to me, that's just not a real song. It's one that I invented.
1: Yeah.
0: That's why it has a 34-chord intro, because, you know what I'm saying?
1: Yeah. Wow.
0: So.
1: Yeah.
0: That's just, I hope that answers, gives you a good example of what I'm trying to say.
1: And is your writing like that as well? I mean, it's kind of, you let it come.
0: Well, you know, the writing we've been doing with Continetta and I and Mohawk Nation News, we decided when we birthed it, you know, Mohawk Nation News, that we want to have a news service so that we could have what's going on from a Mohawk perspective, right?
1: Uh-huh, yeah.
0: And so what we do... What I do is I monitor the mainstream media, you know, and then on the internet we monitor all the, you know, the alternative media to see what everyone else is talking about. Then every day, Continetta and I talk, and we talk until we're going to decide what story we're going to write, and then we write a story, and then we put it out. So that's what happens every day.
1: Yeah.
0: And it's fantastic. But
1: you're really productive. I mean, there's a lot of writing on that website, and it's done so well with illustrations and songs to listen to, and you know, each article is really something to think about and a teaching. Now, your recent postings with all the historical information is also quite revealing. Do you want to talk about that a little bit?
0: Oh, the one about Canada declaring war on the United on Mohawk?
1: Yeah.
0: It's quite, you see all the things. Those are all from their own documents, their own plans. I mean, their own named Operation Phoenix, all these things, right?
1: Yeah.
0: I mean, they have a plan. They've always had a plan to kill the Mohawk.
1: Mm-hmm.
0: And so that was what this one is about. And we're going to be doing a follow-up story to that very soon on the American plan to kill the Mohawk. Mm-hmm. It has a different name. But
1: yeah.
0: It's well in there, and we have all that information, too. So that'll be coming out soon, too.
1: Yeah.
0: They really don't like people like God and I. Mohawks who still talk about the peace. These people are nothing but war. They want war. So.
1: Yeah. Well.
0: Absolutely.
1: Yeah. You know, you talked about that true peace needs to come when we end the killing of our own kind, and I was just really struck by that. I don't know that.
0: Well, yeah, that's the whole idea. We are not going to evolve as a species until we stop the killing of our own kind. I mean,
1: mm-hmm.
0: that is as animalistic as it gets. Like, no, not even animals do that. Only us.
1: Hmm. Mm-hmm.
0: You know?
1: Yeah.
0: I mean, we are not worthy of advancing as species. Not until we reach this spiritual plateau. And with the hierarchical, see, the whole fourth world of hierarchy, that's on its way out. This is a lie, the hierarchical point of view. Now, you know, the Christian, the male hierarchy, even goes to male hierarchy, never mind. But I mean, this hierarchical point of view where someone is better than someone else for some reason, it's all, no, we are all one. This is the truth. We are all one. No one is more important than anyone else. We've all forgotten how to listen to everyone else. And that's what Guyana McGoa does. It teaches you how to listen. That's the most important thing I got from it. We've all forgotten how to listen.
1: Yeah.
0: We don't listen. Actually, when someone's talking, we're sitting there while they're talking. All we're thinking is, what am I going to say? What am I going to say? What am I going to say? When you're doing that, you're not even listening to what they're saying.
1: Yeah.
0: So we've forgotten how to listen. And to how to use our memories. I mean, we've forgotten how, and it's not our fault. Fluoride in the water, all the brainwashing through all this microwave radiation, all of this stuff, it's not our fault that we've forgotten how to listen and all these things.
1: Mm-hmm.
0: I had someone asking me today about some advice on how to meditate and stuff. And, you know, someone, you know, like a woman who's in her late 40s and, you know, just getting into that. I'm thinking, oh my goodness, poor girl, just realizing the importance of this now, right?
1: Right.
0: I mean, it's not her fault, and that's what I told her.
1: Right.
0: My goodness, I mean,
1: yeah.
0: We've all been through it, and we're all victims of this genocide, really,
1: mm-hmm.
0: that has occurred here. It's all of it, like everything that's going on now, you know?
1: Yeah.
0: I'm more interested in... We just put out another story today. Quant Mehta was interviewed on Voice of Russia Radio. Did you hear that one?
1: I didn't hear it yet. I want to listen to it. Yeah.
0: It's really good, actually.
1: Oh, good.
0: And because Vladimir Putin reads our stuff, too. and to me, that's amazing.
1: Yeah. Wow.
0: You know.
1: Yeah.
0: No. As far as I'm concerned, he's a pretty cool guy. I'd like to meet him.
1: Yeah.
0: You know, I really would.
1: Yeah.
0: You know?
1: Well, maybe. Maybe you will.
0: Maybe I will.
1: Maybe you will.
0: Well, Jenna's going over there. I'm going with her because, no, I'm going to take care of Continental, and I told her that.
1: Yeah. Oh, that's
0: I'm
1: good.
0: I'm going with
1: That's great.
0: She's 75. She's going to be around for another 45 years. We need...
1: Oh, she's a strong woman, yeah.
0: She's got quite the story, you know?
1: Yeah.
0: But storied history.
1: Yeah. It's.
0: I don't know if you read that story we did on... when Neil Young was doing his honor, the treaty thing.
1: I didn't know that about her.
0: What happened.
1: Yeah.
0: Because, you know, we do it every day. I call Connor, okay, what are we going to do for the news? Da, da, da, da. And so it starts out, I go, well, we got to write about Neil. He's out doing this honor, the treaty too. And I give her the thing and I tell her. And she says, well, you know what? It reminds me. And she starts going on about his father, Scott, and he wrote the story. We did the Iroquois speak. And I said, well, here's our story. We put that story out.
1: Yeah.
0: And that was the first time we ever had a story go viral.
1: Really?
0: Put it up. 3,000 reads in 4 hours.
1: Oh, my goodness.
0: What is going on? Because Neil posted it on his site.
1: Oh.
0: And it's As soon as I have a boom, 50,000 views. Unreal.
1: Oh, that's terrific. Wow.
0: And then Neil remembered, and he sent, Neil sent a copy of the Scott Young article that Condon wrote about that we didn't have. Now we got, right?
1: Yeah.
0: And he also sent a message that, yes, he remembers when Condon was at his house, and he called her Warrior Princess.
1: Oh. That's so sweet. Really.
0: Isn't that sweet?
1: Yeah.
0: Neil was, and he'll never forget the Warrior Princess. That's what he said.
1: That's great.
0: As good as it gets,
1: Yeah, really. You know, you talk about a lot of serious things, but I really love your sense of humor, and your outlook is always so positive. And, you know, you take everything as an opportunity for that spiritual growth, maybe, is what's going on. And
0: I'm glad you said that.
1: Yeah, I really respect that about you. And I absolutely see it in everything that you do, and that you can, continue to do music, is wonderful.
0: The music is, to me, I'm so humbled. It's the first of the big gifts I've ever got was music, and I understand it totally as a gift. Mm. And so I'm so humbled by the music. And if any, you know, like, to me, it's like every day on my list, I have my time for, I go play my guitar. Still, to this day, I make sure I get 1 hour in at least every day.
1: Yeah, yeah.
0: And anyone who doesn't do that, don't call yourself a guitar player then, because you're not. Because you're losing hours. Anyways, I get my hour in. Now, that hour is always so special, because that is, I have no clue what happened. The hour goes by, and it's like I just did my medicine, something like that.
1: Wow.
0: Now, the language of the universe is music. Everything in the universe travels on frequency, sound, and sound waves, frequency and vibration, everything in the universe. So when you understand that, then you start listening to the music a little deeper. You understand what I'm saying?
1: Yeah.
0: No, music is a lot different than people think. It's much more important than people think. That's why in every one of our stories, we have a song.
1: Yeah.
0: No story gets out without a song. Because there's a song for every story. They're really, and so that's, being a troubadour, you have to do it with laughter and humor. That way people will be more likely to tune in, you know?
1: Yeah.
0: And it's always been like that through history, the troubadours. That's our job, you know, is to bring the truth right in the face of tyranny, but where it can get a laugh and get away with it, you know?
1: Yes. Yeah. Yeah. And, you know, and celebrating love and celebrating, you know, the earth and,
0: absolutely.
1: Yeah. It's so necessary
0: My most favorite Jimi Hendrix quote is, when the power of love overcomes the love of power, the world will know peace.
1: Yeah.
0: To me, there's never been a better paragraph ever wrote.
1: Yeah, that's a good one.
0: How true is that? How true is that?
1: Yeah.
0: As soon as it happens, it'll be quick, too. The same thing when we got the peace, when Degunawida, when it finally happened, was when the Council of Women took their place. Boom. Probably within days, everyone else everywhere got like a virus or something like that. The peace came. As soon as the women figured it out. Because they own all the men. You own all the men. They're all your men. So tell them to come home and put those guns down. Come and see your mom.
1: Yeah,
0: that's
1: right.
0: Exactly it. Right there.
1: Yeah.
0: You get what I'm saying?
1: Yeah.
0: When you make it that simple, it's that simple. It's that simple. When the women finally get it, you own all the men. They're yours.
1: Yeah. Yeah. You know, I love that, but I'm concerned so often because of the disrespect that I see, you know, displayed towards women, and that's really hard to deal with.
0: By the male hierarchy. Where does the male hierarchy reside? In the Vatican. That's where it is. That's where the crown resides. Do you know who the crown is?
1: Yeah. our governments?
0: Well, they are both Canada and United States governments.
1: Yep.
0: The Crown are the 13 monarchy families, banking families, that are based out of the Vatican. The Pope has always been, okay, one year it'll be England's turn to put the Pope, the next Pope it'll be France's turn, the next Pope it'll be Germany's turn, next Pope will be Austria's turn, all the Christian monarchies. There's 13 bloodlines. Well, they all reside, those bloodlines, in the Vatican. The Christian kings all reside there, and that is the crown. You see? People don't get that. The Vatican is the crown.
1: Yeah.
0: Yeah. They think it's the Queen of England. No, she's just one of the 13 bloodlines of the crown.
1: Yeah, there you go.
0: Crown land, Vatican land. You know, they're all pedophiles and child rapists. I mean, it's what they do. The priests are sickening. I don't know if you're familiar with Kevin Annette's work.
1: Just a little bit, but it sounds pretty exciting. What he's got going on.
0: Well, Kevin is like, he's done some pretty amazing things, you know, with his common law court stuff over in Brussels. It was what caused Pope Benedict to quit and run away before getting charged and arrested. And, you know, he's done a lot of things. The Queen of England now, there was one of the MPs standing up saying, have her arrested. She came over here and stole 10 kids. 10 children she took. Queen of England, 1954. Witnesses have been killed, you know, murdered here. The ones who brought this story out. But there's more witnesses. You can't kill them all.
1: Yeah.
0: But she came over here and stole 10 children. So you have one MP standing up over there and saying, yeah, let's take her head. Exactly what should happen when the Queen is found guilty of something like that. So, I mean, this is all work from Kevin Annette.
1: Yeah.
0: Very important man. He's, you know, he's just trying to expose the genocide. The truth always has a way of coming out.
1: Right.
0: And so that always, when you're a liar, your greatest fear is the truth. Right?
1: Yeah. And you say that, too. You say that's what you're mainly interested in, the truth. And we can all deal in truth, no matter how hard it may seem. When you start a lie, everything after it is a lie to cover up the original lie. And we all deserve the truth. I'm quoting you.
0: You must be, because you learned that in kindergarten. It's the first thing I learned in kindergarten was that. And I remember thinking back from kindergarten to grade 12, thinking, the most important lesson I learned was that first one in kindergarten. And to this day, it was the most important thing I learned in all school.
1: Wow.
0: Was kindergarten. Anything based on lies, a lie. Yeah. Then in grade 3, I seen the lies coming. And then I realized right then. In grade 3, my teacher tried to teach me. She was teaching us about the Iroquois in Ontario. So, you know, I'm Mohawk. So it's Iroquois. I never heard it called Iroquois before, right? So I'm saying, excuse me, I'm Mohawk. We're not extinct. She's saying we're extinct. And just ignore my question and just keep going on. And again, excuse me, we're not extinct.
1: Yeah.
0: And just ignore me and teach all the kids that I'm extinct. The funny thing is, those same kids in grade 12 and 13, they thought, even though I'm saying I'm not, hello, this is your Indian right here. No, you're extinct. They actually believed I was extinct, no matter what.
1: Oh, wow.
0: And it's school told them. That's the brainwashing.
1: Yeah.
0: Fluoride in the water.
1: Yeah.
0: These have dentists come in and do stuff to our teeth, give us fluoride in school. I remember all this stuff.
1: Mm-hmm. Wow.
0: Yeah.
1: Well, we have a few more minutes. Is there something that you'd like to talk about today that we haven't covered?
0: I don't know. I mean, I think we've covered quite a bit.
1: We sure did.
0: I've enjoyed the talk. Thank you so much for having me on again.
1: Yeah.
0: I know the last time I came on, I was talking about that lawsuit. But I'm glad I did all that, because I'd never been a lawyer before. First time I was first act as a lawyer, because I'd never do that again. Well, you know, I did only want to prove one thing. You don't have a constitution. It's all a dictatorship in Canada. I proved that.
1: Yeah, yeah.
0: If you think you relief from the court, it's not going to happen. They don't follow no constitution. There's no law here. It's a police state. I mean, that's all.
1: Yeah.
0: So it's pretend, the legal system here.
1: Yeah.
0: Well, I mean, at least you have a constitution. We don't have one here.
1: Yeah. What would you like people to, where could they go, or what would you like people to read? Websites?
0: Read.
1: MohawkNationNews.com.
0: MohawkNationNews.com, yeah. I have my website, www.dahogezolte.ws. Uh-huh. Pretty much the same stories on each one. I don't know what else. I mean, I'm going to be putting on a six-hour video on my YouTube site. I have YouTube.com/dahogezolte. And it's not on yet, but it will be coming. And it's a six-hour on teaching the great law, a video of it. So I'm sure that'll be very helpful. Because this is really what we're here for, to teach the world about the great law and the great peace. There is a formula, and it's and really we've been keeping it. They've been trying to make sure we don't get it to everyone, and we're going to get it to everyone. And yeah. It's just a matter of when everyone finally says, hey, you know what? It's so simple. It's really it's going to happen that quick.
1: Wow.
0: I totally believe that. So.
1: All right. It's really an honor to talk to you. What's that?
0: It's really good to see you. I'm sure you're going to have a lot to say after you see what the video is on, on the paper.
1: Yeah. I'm going to check that out for sure. Thank you so much for joining us today. Yeah.
0: Thank you.
1: And it's really been a delight talking to you. I'm going to put on some of your music.
0: Okay.
1: All right.
0: You have a great day.
1: You too. You be well. And we'll talk again soon.
0: Okay, Deb.
1: All right. Bye now.
0: Yeah, okay.

You were just listening to an interview on Moccasin Tracks recorded about 10 years ago with Tahoe de Dode. Sounds just like yesterday. We'll end this edition of Moccasin Tracks with a song by Sandra Sutter. It's called River of the Past, written by this Cree Métis singer-songwriter who is based in Calgary and is the YYC Music Award winner for the Indigenous Artist of the Year, inspired by the children who never made it home from residential schools. The song appears on her upcoming album, Storytellers, slated for release in 2027. Written in response to the discovery of unmarked graves at former residential schools and the legacies of colonialism, River of the Past is as much a warm embrace in the path to healing as it is a rebuke of residential school denialism. For many Canadians, the discovery of the unmarked graves brought a devastating, inconceivable truth to the surface. But these stories were never unknown to Indigenous peoples, survivors, or their communities, says Sandra Sutter. She says the stories about what happened in residential schools that were gathered from the Truth and Reconciliation Commission should be read and listened to by all Canadians. River of the Past is my way of sitting with that truth and asking how music might offer love and understanding to the children who never made it home. There is something powerful in singing, gathering, remembering, and honoring those beautiful, blameless little souls. And in whatever way we can, helping to bring them home through prayer, ceremony, or song, she says. The National Day for Truth and Reconciliation is observed annually on September 30th to honor First Nations, Inuit, and Métis residential school survivors, their families, and communities in so-called Canada.

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My name is Deb Rigger. 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And thank you for supporting the original peoples in art and music, respect, and

cut him here? What are they trying to hatch? We must not be frail. We must watch. Up to, I don't know when to stop joking.

For those just tuning in, my name is Isabella. My program is called Green Bubble Tea. And on this week's show, we are celebrating National Hispanic Heritage Month. And we just heard the song Livin' La Vida Loca from Ricky Martin, which came out in 1999. And after that song came out, there was a big Latin wave on the American pop charts. It is Ricky Martin's biggest hit. Prior, we heard from John Secada, Angel, from his self-titled album. And we kicked off that set with a track from Gloria Estefan, Conga. Ricky Martin certainly was not the first Latin artist to cross over onto the English-American charts. John Secada and Gloria Estefan did that before him with the two songs that we heard. Next, we're going to hear from the Buena Vista Social Club, the song Chan Chan.

We just heard some music from Bad Bunny and Bomba Estero. Prior, we heard music from Celia Cruz. And before that, Eddie Palmieri and the Afro-Cuban All-Stars and Buena Vista Social Club. For those just tuning in, my name is Isabella. My program is called Green Bubble Tea. And on this show, we are celebrating National Hispanic Heritage Month. We are listening to various Hispanic artists of various genres. And we're going to listen to another song with Bad Bunny that he collaborated on with Becky G. It's called Mayoris.

We just heard some music from Mikey Towers. Prior, we heard from Nicky Jam and J Balvin, Ozuna, Naughty Natasha, and we kicked off with music from Becky G and Bad Bunny. We are in the middle of a reggaeton set. Now we're going to listen to some classic reggaeton. We're going to listen to two classic songs from Daddy Yankee.

That concludes the reggaeton portion of this week's show. We heard from Wisin and Yandel, Aventura, Don Omar, and we kicked off with some music from Daddy Yankee. Next, we're going to listen to some music from Shakira. We're going to start off with a new one called Loca, and then an older song called La Tortura. Stay tuned. We have about 30 minutes left.

And our show is over. Thanks for being with me, no matter how long you've been with me, the whole time, almost the whole time, a few minutes, whether you've been streaming or listening on the radio dial. I'll be back with more editions of Green Bubble Tea in the future. Hopefully you enjoyed this week's show. We celebrated National Hispanic Heritage Month. And in 2026, National Hispanic Heritage Month started on September 15th and is going until October 15th. Have a good rest of the day. Have a good rest of the week. Take care, lovelies.

of the Earth. Thank you so much for tuning in to the grooviest music history show, The Hippie Hour. I am your host for the next 2 hours. I am DJ Flower Power. And this week, we're taking a trip back to the show's roots, to a theme that has been with me since my very first show, displaying the absurd side of the psychedelic movement, everyone's favorite category, a classic. Bands with funny names. I know, it's not a very clever name, but it's straight to the point. There were a lot, and I mean a lot, of underground 60s acts who had the most amusing out there names. It was the 60s, of course they did. So this week, we're ramping this theme up to 10 and doing a whole episode of bands with funny names. Some you may know if you're into the 60s psych scene, but many, I guarantee you won't. This will be a fun episode for anyone into obscure psychedelic sounds, which is probably why you're listening to the Hippie Hour in the first place. We started our bands with funny names episode with garage rockers at the forefront of the psychedelic trend. That was the Blues Magoos with the B-side to their 1966 hit, We Ain't Got Nothing Yet. That was Gotta Get Away. They were one of the first acts to use the word psychedelic on their album, the first being Texas-based act The 13th Floor Elevators, who used the word psychedelic on October 17, 1966. Next up was New York City-based pop act The Deep a week later, and then the Blues Magoos released Psychedelic Lollipop, their debut album, in November of the same year. Coming up next, we have an English beat-turned-psychedelic group from Liverpool that was around from 1962 to 1968, the Kubas. Like another famous group from Liverpool, you may know them as the Beatles, the Kubas performed at the Star Club in Hamburg, Germany, doing a three-week stint there in late 1963. But in 1966, when they changed their record label from Pi Records to EMI, they traded in their R&B sound for the coming trend of psychedelia. Off their self-titled album, released in 1969 after they broke up, here is the Kubas with Royston Rose, right here on the Hippie Hour.

You just heard Massachusetts psychedelic rockers that were part of the Boss Town Sound. That was the Tangerine Zoo with their 1968 song, Nature's Children. Apparently, this group had a chance to receive national recognition as they were invited to perform at the Woodstock Festival of 1969, but prior commitments forced them to decline. I can't even begin to imagine what that would have done for the group. Nature's Children would have gone so hard at Woodstock. Before that was Where Do You Go by Fevertree, a psychedelic rock band from Houston, Texas, who released four albums from 1966 to 1970, and they are known for their 1968 hit San Francisco Girls off this same album. Thank you so much for tuning into the Hippie Hour this week. If you're just joining us, this episode is for the obscure psychedelic freaks out there. A whole episode of Bands with Funny Names, a theme of my show that has been with me since the beginning, and even before, honestly. A little bit of Hippie Hour lore for you all. About 5 years ago, when I was first coming up with ideas for my show, my first idea was just highlighting obscure 60s rock groups, and that's definitely what I started off doing, and sort of evolved it from there. Making episodes for beginners in the psychedelic scene, all the way to honorary hippie historians like myself. So this is a very essential part of the Hippie Hour, and I am more than happy to enjoy the legends of the era. But at its heart, the Hippie Hour thrives off the absurd.

You just heard the Swingin' Medallions, a group from Greenwood, South Carolina, with their song Double Shot of My Baby's Love, which reached number 17 on the Billboard charts in 1966. I have played this song a few times on the show without even thinking to check out more of the band's work, which I just realized preparing for this show. They only released one album in 1966, but they released a handful more throughout the 80s, 90s, and early 2000s. So I'll make it my homework to listen to their 1966 album by next show. I promise. Before that was a classic to the hippie hour. It wouldn't be bands with funny names without them. You heard Bosstown Sound Rockers Ultimate Spinach with their song Ego Trip, the opening track to their 1968 debut album. Thank you so much for tuning into the Hippie Hour. This week, we are letting our freak flags fly and looking at the bands with the most amusing names of the late 60s. Back to the music now. Up next is a psychedelic rock band from California that got their name from the Lewis Carroll book Jabberwocky, a group whose members went on to be part of the Steve Miller Band, Santana, and Journey. Here is Frumious Bandersnatch with their song Chain Reaction, right here on the Hippie Hour.

You just heard a new voice to the Hippie Hour, one that I discovered while putting together this episode. That was Bosstown Sound Rockers Beacon Street Union with their 1968 song Green Destroys the Gold. This was a group of kids from Boston College who were signed to MGM Records alongside Ultimate Spinach. They never reached national attention, but they were quite popular in the Boston rock scene. They released three albums from 1968 to 69, and check this out, on August 12th, 1970, the group opened for Janis Joplin at Harvard Stadium, which was her last public performance before passing away. Now, they broke up shortly after that, and singer John Lincoln Wright went on to perform and record as a country rock artist shortly after and fronted the Sour Mash Boys. Before that was another psychedelic rock band from Boston. Is that our fourth Bosstown Sound act of the night? That's impressive. The band that first went by the Sacred Mushroom and supported musical acts such as Neil Young and Joni Mitchell, that was Apple Pie Motherhood Band with their song, Apple Pie. Their second album was delayed because band members relocated to the great state of Vermont to form a commune, and I have yet to find where exactly that commune was located, but don't worry, folks, I am the hippie historian, and I will not stop searching until we have an answer. Thank you so much for tuning into the Hippie Hour's most absurd episode to date, two full hours of the funniest band names from the psychedelic rock scene. I have a soft spot in my heart for these underground groups. I like to compare them to groups in the modern day local music scenes. Not all of them are trying to make international success and be the next big thing. They're just having fun playing music with their friends. When you think of these silly bands as people making music, the absurdity becomes a lot more heartwarming, in my opinion at least. Back to the music now. Up next is the California garage rock group with a deliciously strange name, the Chocolate Watch Band, with their Summer of Love inspired song from their 1967 album No Way Out. Are you gonna be there at the Lovin'? Right here on the Hippie Hour.

You just heard Wildflowers by psychedelic pop group The Holy Mackerel, a group made up of ex-members of Jefferson Airplane and the Turtles, as well as the songwriting abilities of Paul Williams, who was a singer, songwriter, composer, and actor known for writing and co-writing popular songs performed by a number of acts in the 1970s, including Three Dog Nights, an old-fashioned love song, Helen Reddy's You and Me Against the World, and The Carpenters' We've Only Just Begun, and Rainy Days and Mondays. Before that was an English rock group formed by guitarist Noel Redding, who was bassist for the Jimi Hendrix Experience at the time. That was Fat Mattress with their song I Don't Mind, released in 1969. Apparently, the name Fat Mattress came from Jimi Hendrix joking with Redding about him saving all of his money in a mattress. The fatter it was, the more money they had in it. Thank you so much for tuning into the Hippie Hour. This week, we're highlighting obscure psychedelic acts with the most absurd names. And up next is a British psychedelic pop and freak beat band, Blossom Toes. Yeah, I don't know either, folks. I tried to look up what the heck is a blossom toe, but not every band needs to have a meaning, especially in the late 60s. So we're going to hear a song off their debut album, We Are Ever So Clean. Here is Blossom Toes with Look at Me, I'm You, right here on the Hippie Hour.

There was a pretty common trend of putting the word velvet in your band name in the late 1960s. The Velvet Underground, Elmer Gantry's Velvet Opera, the Velvet Illusions, and this British psychedelic rock band, Velvet Fog. You heard their song Plastic Man off of their soul album released in 1969. They were only together for 2 years, but one of their most notable early members was guitarist Tony Iommi, who would leave this band to join Black Sabbath. And before that was a beat group that was a fixture in the British mod scene and the dive into freak beat, the subgenre of early British psychedelic rock in the mid-60s. That was The Sorrows with their 1967 song Pink, Purple, Yellow, Red. Thank you so much for tuning into the Hippie Hour this week. We are halfway through this week's absurd bands with funny names episode, so it is time for the Flower Power picks. If you're new here, don't know what that is, I'm DJ Flower Power. I have a lot of vinyl. Every week I bring two to play live on air. I had a lot to choose from this week because most of the albums I collect nowadays are psychedelic rarities with absurd names. But this week we have a self-titled album from the 31st of February, released 1968, and Forms and Feelings by Love Sculpture, released in 1970. First up, the 31st of February, they are a rock group out of Jacksonville, Florida, that started in the fall semester of 1965 at Florida State University. They played at college parties and local gigs with another up-and-coming group, the Almond Joys, featuring Dwayne and Greg Allman. They released their debut album in 1968 before joining forces with the Allman Brothers, who hadn't made a name for themselves quite yet, and they worked on songs such as Nobody Knows When You're Down and Out, which Dwayne Allman later recorded with Derek and the Dominoes, and Melissa, which would show up on the Allman Brothers' 1972 album Eat a Peach. Greg Allman ended up moving to Southern California and asked the 31st of February to be a part of their band, but the only one who took up that offer was drummer Butch Trucks. Next, we have the Love Sculpture. This is a group that I knew nothing about when I picked up this album. That's often how I find the most far-out stuff. I just wander through the record store and pick up the weirdest album cover that says it was released in the 1960s. Anyway, the Love Sculpture were a Welsh blues rock band led by Dave Edmonds, who went on to have a solo career in the 1970s, and he is mainly known for his 1970 single, I Hear You Knockin'. They released two albums together, this being the final of the two. I wanted to play you a song that was made a hit by British DJ John Peel, who I've talked about before, who featured a song of theirs two times in the same program, but that's an 11-minute song, so I suggest you check that out on your own time. But before we get there, here is my favorite song by the 31st of February. Here is Pedestals, right here on the Hippie Hour.

That record sounded exactly how a finely aged cheese tastes. Just a little bit of texture for it, a little crackle, a little age to it. Gotta love it. That was The Land of the Few by The Love Sculpture. I really suggest checking out that album if you want some obscure psychedelic rock. And before that was Pedestals by the 31st of February as part of our Flower Power Picks category right here on the Hippie Hour. Now, normally after Flower Power Picks comes the actual category of bands with funny names. So this week, as part of our full episode of obscure, absurd 60s band names, coming up next is bands with funny names squared. These are ones that I discovered while doing research for this week's episode and are extra out there. This week we have the Sapphire Thinkers, we have the Outside In, and we have It's All Meat. First up, we have the Sapphire Thinkers. They are a California psychedelic rock band that released one album in 1969, described as sounding like a mix of progressive West Coast bands before them with hints of Jefferson Airplane, and a band that had all the right ingredients but still failed to make it. Up next, we have The Outside In. They are a New England garage rock band with members from Southern Maine and students from the University of New Hampshire who were together for a short period of time in the mid-60s. They played around the Northeast Coast and released one single in 1966, which you will hear this week. After they disbanded, member Freddie Dane released another Brandon Harris Penn tune in 1969 under the moniker Freddie and the Fables. That song was Kissin' Me, Huggin' Me. And guitarist Bobby Hearn continued to play garage and hard rock with the Cobras and Euclid. And finally, It's All Meat. I just love saying that. I think it's so funny. They are a psychedelic rock and proto-punk group from Toronto who was together from the late 60s to early 70s and released one album in 1970. Now, if you're interested in learning more about this band, a blog called It's Psychedelic Baby magazine interviewed band member Rain Woolworth in 2023, and it gives a deep dive into the band's history. Now, I've got to find out who runs that blog and see how they have these connections. Half of the time when I look up an obscure your 60s group, this person has either written about them or interviewed one of the members. It's scarily impressive. But before we get into that hard and heavy sound with It's All Meat, here's something a little trippier. Here's Sapphire Thinkers with their song Not Another Night, right here on the Hippie Hour.

You just heard It's All Meat with their song Feel It, and before that The Outside In with their song You Ain't Gonna Bring Me Down to My Knees. Thank you so much for tuning into the Hippie Hour this week. We are looking at some of the most amusing and absurd band names to come out of the late 1960s. And if you haven't recognized many groups so far, don't worry. You're not supposed to. Normal people don't know weird things like this. But being normal is boring, and DJ Flower Power is here to make you weird. Absurd, even. To get us back into something a little more familiar to the Hippie Hour, coming up is a group that started my fascination with strange band names of the 60s, which inevitably led to the creation of my show. Coming up next is Los Angeles rockers The Peanut Butter Conspiracy. To this day, I have no idea what a peanut butter conspiracy is. At this point, not sure if I want to know. I like the mystery. Coming up next is a song off of their 1967 album, The Great Conspiracy Is Spreading. Here is Turn on a Friend to the Good Life by The Peanut Butter Conspiracy, right here on The Hippie Hour.

Thank you so much for tuning in to the Hippie Hour. You just heard a psychedelic and early prog rock band from Turin, Italy, featuring lead vocals from Silvana Aliotta. That was Circus 2000 with a song off of their 1970 debut album called Magic Bean. Before that was a 1966 song from our second Velvet name of the week, Washington-based garage rockers Velvet Illusions, introducing themselves like the beginning of a TV show. This is what the Monkees theme would have sounded like in an alternate universe. I mean, it literally started with rhyming street and me, just like the Monkees. Thank you so much for tuning into the Hippie Hour's absurdist episode. So many bands with funny names and so little time. We're going to get back into the music. So coming up next is a group from Ohio that worked in both psychedelic rock and bubblegum pop, the Lemon Pipers. Band member Bob Nave described this as, quote, the duality of the Lemon Pipers. Quote, we were a stand-up rock and roll band, and then all of a sudden, we're in a studio being told how to play and what to play. But those pop songs were hits, as the Lemon Pipers' first number one was with their song Green Tambourine in 1967, a song which the band actually didn't want to record. So this week, since it's been pretty hard and heavy, I decided to play one of their rock songs. So, Lemon Pipers, this is your chance to show people you're more than a green tambourine. Here's the Lemon Pipers with their song 50 Year Void, right here on the Hippie Hour.

just heard The Human Beings with their song Flower Grave, released in 1968. Now, The Human Beings' claim to fame is their cover of the Isley Brothers song Nobody But Me, but did you know that the spelling of this band's name was highly contended? They changed their name from The Premiers to The Human Beings, spelled with a G, in 1966, but when they signed to Capitol Records in 1967, the label left out the G to affiliate the band's name with the Be-In movement of the 1960s. The band was told their name would be changed on the next release if their first single didn't have any success, but of course, their first single was Nobody But Me, and thus their name stayed The Human Beings. And another fun fact about their hit song, the recording's two 31-fold repetitions of the word no fulfill radio host Casey Kasem's Book of Records category for most repetitive word or phrase in a Hot 100 Top 10 hit, besting the 26-fold repetition of I Know in Bill Withers' Ain't No Sunshine. Thank you, Casey Kasem, one of my favorite radio personalities. Before that was a late 60s group known for their vocal harmonies and a band name that I think I relate to on a spiritual level. That was Chicago garage rock band The Growing Concern with their song, What Kind of Life? Thank you so much for tuning into the Hippie Hour this week. Unfortunately, we are almost out of time on our Bands with Funny Names episode. But as always, if you want to hear this show again or any of my previous episodes, you can head over to mixcloud.com/WBTVLP. And there you'll find not only all of my previous episodes, but everyone who is currently archiving their work on this wonderful radio station the Hippie Hour calls home. And in the episode description will be a link to this week's playlist called Bands with Funny Names, featuring songs that didn't make the cut for the show but are just as amusing. If you want to embrace the absurdity of psychedelia, this is the playlist for you. Back to the music now. Up next is another band you may know for their 1967 hit, I Had Too Much to Dream Last Night. California psychedelic rockers The Electric Prunes with their song Get Me to the World on Time, right here on the Hippie Hour.

You just heard Black Roses by Clear Light, a group from Los Angeles who released one album in 1967. While they were only together for a short time, the band members continued separate and remarkable careers. Cliff DeYoung went on to become an actor in more than 80 films and television series. Dallas Taylor became a member of Crosby, Stills, Nash, Manassas, and the Stephen Stills Band. Ralph Schuckett went on to play on the Monkees single Porpoise Song and the Peanut Butter Conspiracy album for children of all ages, both of which also featured another Clear Light band member, Michael Ney. And Schuckett later joined Todd Rundgren's Utopia and became a popular session player for TV soundtracks. They all made a name for themselves, just not with Clear Light. Before that was San Francisco rockers The Savage Resurrection with their song Thing in E on their soul album from 1968. They were known as one of the youngest psychedelic bands in the Bay Area, with a 16-year-old Randy Hammond on lead guitar at that time. Thank you so much for tuning into the Hippie Hour this week. Unfortunately, we are at the end of our absurd Bands with Funny Names episode, but we definitely have not heard all the bands of the 60s with amusing names. You can tune in Fridays from 4 to 6 p.m. Eastern Time for more Hippie Hour episodes, streaming worldwide at 993wbtv.org, or you can check out my previous episodes on mixcloud.com/wbtvlp. Almost every episode, I have a new group of bands with funny names for your enjoyment. To play us out this week, we'll hear a California rock band full of high school students, The Vegetables. Their most notable member, Jan Erico, was their lead singer and also their drummer, making her one of the few female drummers at the time. And she actually wrote the song that you're going to hear. Jan Erico, hats off to you. And after that will be Texas psychedelic rock group The Golden Dawn, who were ready to release their album in 1966, but their record label International Artists withheld the release of their album until after the 13th Floor Elevators released their second album, Easter Everywhere. Because of this delay, critics saw Golden Dawn as a 13th Floor Elevators copycat, even though they recorded theirs a year earlier. Thank you so much for tuning into the Hippie Hour. I hope to see you all again next week. As always, this is DJ Flower Power signing off, saying stay safe and stay groovy, folks.

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I'm your host, Muneer Corey, and we're listening to, we're at the Media Factory in the south end of Burlington, Vermont. 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And I know that I have some butthead friends from Ohio who only want to listen to Radio Goo Goo, Radio Gaga. But I do have my friend from many, many, many years ago calling in after the first song today. And we're going to discuss some rock trivia, and we're going to play some songs for you. And then after he is through, I'm going to be going completely live. All of my songs today will be live recordings. And some of them go way back into the 60s and 70s. So hope you enjoy the music. But until then, we're going to listen to the one song before he comes on, and it's by Boston. And here we go.

0: great. More Than a Feeling by Boston. And I have my friend Bill on the line. Bill, how are you doing today?
1: I'm doing fine. How are you up there in Burlington, Vermont?
0: It's not bad. It was a little chilly this morning. I don't know how it was in New Hampshire, but it didn't warm up completely, but it's, you know, in the high 50s today. So
1: yeah, we had our first frost last night, so it was kind of, but it's up to 66 degrees here right now, so it's not too bad.
0: Oh, wow. All right.
1: But anyways, so I took off the month of August. That's why I didn't make it in August, and actually the first part of September. So I've been actually kind of busy, and I visited Cleveland twice. Went there for the Rock and Blast, and then my second trip there. Some of us guys from high school, grade school, our theme for getting together was recreate 78.
0: Oh,
1: and
0: wow.
1: we went canoeing down in Mohegan State Park, which is about an hour and a half south of Cleveland, and we had a really good time there. And as you know, my sister still lives in Cleveland, so I had a nice visit with her. And of course, met with the guys in our group that we kind of keep on contact with.
0: Yeah.
1: And, so believe it or not, two weekends ago, I was in the Windy City of Chicago. So there's no more trips for me the rest of the year, which is fine by me. These last 6-8 weeks have been really, really busy for me. And I missed our monthly meeting for the two old guys talking about rock and roll.
0: Well, it's okay. No problem. We got an interesting show today for you. Bill, you want to clue them in on what's going on here?
1: Sure, yeah. So today I'd like to try something a little bit different. You know, many songs were, you know, rock and roll songs and many songs in general were created specifically for movies. The first song that, you know, I want to talk about really isn't a rock and roll song, because normally you and I talk about rock and roll.
0: Yeah.
1: But it illustrates my theme here today. So let's go back to the 1930s. A blockbuster movie was created called The Wizard of Oz. A new and beautiful voice was presented, and that of Judy Garland, who also played in the movie as Dorothy, which was also kind of, was my mom's name too. So Somewhere Over the Rainbow was recorded in August of 1939 specifically for the movie, and it was a huge, huge hit. The song was recorded with the Victor Young and his orchestra. So, Moon, if you found one of the recordings by Judy Garland, let's start our talk off today with Judy Garland and Somewhere Over the Rainbow.
0: All right, here we go.

0: right. What a voice. Huh, Bill?
1: Oh, I'll say Judy Garland not only was beautiful, but she had a beautiful voice. Yeah. And the reason I started with this song, again, it's not a rock and roll song, but it kind of clearly illustrates, you know, that Hollywood came out and wanted to do this movie, and they created a song specifically for that movie, which kind of set the stage for future movies. And that takes us jump ahead, you know, up to 1957. And in 1957, Elvis Presley was just hitting his peak as a rock and roll superstar. The movie Jailhouse Rock was filmed with Elvis's song of the same name, and it was the highlight song of the movie. Jailhouse Rock followed Vince Everett, a convict who discovered his musical talent in prison and then rose to rock and roll fame after his release, all the while grappling with the challenges of stardom and various relationships. Of course, Elvis always had some kind of relationships going on in his movies. Known for its iconic title song and energetic musical sequences, it featured one of Elvis Presley's most dynamic screen performances that captured his late 1950s kind of rebellious charisma. The movie was initially met with mixed reviews, but it has since gained acclaim for its cultural impact and was later added to the National Film Registry. So, Moon, if you can find it, let's hear Jailhouse Rock.
0: Here we go.

0: All right, Elvis Presley. I remember something, though, that they, when he went on the Ed Sullivan show, they didn't want to film him from, like, the waist down because of the gyrations that he was having. Because I remember watching that on TV.
1: Yeah, and that was a part of, at the time, his rebellious kind of charisma that they were, you know, they were forming his persona at, you know, in the late 50s into the early 60s. And just a note going back to the movie there, The Jailhouse Rock, if ever, anyone wants to know, Elvis Presley's prison number was 6240.
0: Wow.
1: So just, that's like a trivia question. If anyone wants to know what his prisoner number
0: was. So that was, well, just, that was in the movie, though, right? That's what the,
1: Yeah. He was never, although he could say his 2 years that he spent with the U.S. Army may have been like a jail sentence to him. But
0: that's true.
1: So that was 1957. Let's go ahead 10 years, and in 1967 the

0: Sonic, Simon and Garfunkel soundtrack, and standout performances of Dustin Hoffman, Anne Bancroft, and Catherine Ross. It earned critical acclaim, major awards, and a lasting cultural influence. Now, Simon and Garfunkel was just hitting the rock scene right around that time. And in 1967, the song Mrs. Robinson was a huge hit for them. And it was specifically written for that movie. So Dustin Hoffman is remembered saying in the movie, "Mrs. Robinson, I think you're trying to seduce me." So let's hear Mrs. Robinson by Simon and Garfunkel.
1: Here we go.
2: Each J, totally intense.
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0: Hey, hey, hey. Mrs. Robinson, Simon & Garfunkel, 320 at KHJ. On the Real Dad Steel Show on a super Saturday afternoon, speeding away.
1: All right. A little introduction to Mrs. Robinson. Don't know how that happened, but it was on there. So, Bill, are you still with us?
2: I am, Moon. And so our next movie song is the movie that's connected to the Warriors. And the Warriors movie hit the cinemas in 1979. The movie follows a Coney Island gang framed for killing a powerful leader during a citywide truce. The citywide truce was amongst the gangs. And that forced them to cross hostile New York territory.

0: Sheriff to get home while pursued by every of the other gangs. It stylized a mythical kind of portrayal of urban conflict, distinctive visuals, and memorial lines that have made it a cult classic. Though the movie was initially seen as a divisive for its lack of realism, it now is highly regarded for its atmosphere, pacing, and cultural impact. The hit song that came out of this movie was In the City by Joe Walsh. And it's, a very cool rock and roll song. So if you got good old Joe Walsh there, let's hear him.
1: Here we go.

0: In the City by Joe Walsh. Bill?
1: Yeah, you know, I have to tell your audience and you, I mean, you already know this, but I'm a huge fan of Joe Walsh. And one of the, you know, Joe Walsh was, as you know, people know, you and I met in Cleveland, and you know, I grew up in Cleveland. Joe Walsh wasn't from Cleveland, but the group that he was in, the James Gang, was actually formed in Cleveland, Ohio in 1966. The other members were Tom Chris, Dale Peters, and Jim Fox, and that comprised the James Gang. But then Joe left for a solo career in 1971. And, you know, the James Gang, they were good. And I never did see them live at the time, but I was very familiar with Joe Walsh, and especially when he went solo, and then when he went with the Eagles. You were talking a little bit ago about the Eagles.
0: Yeah.
1: Yeah.
0: Well, but he went to Kent State, though, right?
1: Yeah, there was a Kent State connection, and I think he met some of the other band members in that, you know, area, but they, you know, they played in a lot of the different bars in, you know, in Cleveland, and Cleveland, you know, for rock and roll was,
0: yeah, that's
1: on
0: big.
1: on fire at the time. You yeah. know, there was a lot of good rock and roll going on at the time. But so let's. With our last movie song here, let's further jump ahead to 1948. I mean, 1984, I'm dyslexic, I guess.
0: Okay.
1: 1984 saw the rise of the singer-songwriter Prince. He produced a movie called Purple Rain and actually starred in that movie. Purple Rain followed this kid, a gifted kid, but from a troubled Minneapolis background and a difficult home life, and, you know, rivalries among other, you know, bands in the local club scene, and a tense romance that he was trying to get through at the time. The film was driven by musical performances of Prince and the Revolution, with its soundtrack featuring hits like When Doves Cry and Let's Go Crazy, which is considered by many one of the greatest rock, you know, songs in its history. Though critics noted uneven melodrama, can't talk today, they praised Prince's charisma and the film's cultural impact. It was a box office hit, and actually at the time won an Oscar for Best Original Song Score, and later selected for the U.S. National Film Registry, which, as you remember, I said, so was Jailhouse Rock, so Prince is right up there with Elvis Presley. So Let's Go Crazy and hear it by Prince.
0: All right, here we go.

something else. The afterworld. A world of never-ending happiness. You can always see the sun. Day or night.

0: What an ending to that song. He's a talented, very talented musician, though. I was just, while we were listening to that, I was telling Bill about there's a video out of him playing. It was a tribute to George Harrison, and they were playing While My Guitar Gently Weeps, and he took over the lead guitar playing, and just like the other artists that were there were all A-list people, and they were all like just stopped and watching him perform. I mean, he's just amazing, yeah. So,
1: yeah, you know, and he did, he actually was very instrumental in that movie itself. So he was involved in movie making and, you know, songwriting and a musician. And,
0: well,
1: yeah,
0: one,
1: he really was, he was.
0: Yeah, one of the albums that he wrote, he played all of the instruments. They dubbed it in, but he was playing drums and he was playing guitar, he was playing keyboards, he was playing bass.
1: Wow.
0: I mean, it's amazing that somebody can be that talented. I mean, normally a guitar is a guitarist, and they don't even like lead guitar to bass or bass to lead or.
1: Amazing. So Moon, that kind of rounds out the connection with movie making and songwriting. I mean, it's way more involved than that, but I just wanted to touch on five songs there, you know, because. You know, Hollywood and the music industry are really very connected in many ways. And it kind of all started with Judy Garland back in with The Wizard of Oz and her beautiful voice. So,
0: yeah.
1: With that, I'm going to say good luck with the rest of your show today. And,
0: good enough.
1: And I'll see you next month in November.
0: Good enough, Bill. All right. Thanks for calling in.
1: Yeah. You take care.
0: All right. See you. Bye.
1: Bye.
0: All right, that wraps that up. And now what I have planned is that I've attended hundreds of concerts in my life. And I recorded a whole bunch of live albums, live songs, let's see, the best of rock songs, the best of classic rock songs, and now I can't find the Road Trip. Nope, that's not it. But anyways, let's go to Rick, 70s Best of Sam and Dave. Shouldn't be doing this, but... liked songs, your songs, best of live songs. Here we go. I found it. And here we go with Hotel California, live.

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So anyways, thank you for listening. Hope you're enjoying the show, the first part with my friend Bill calling in. And going forward, for today, I'm playing all live music for the next hour and a half or so, or right until the 5 o'clock hour. And then Ken French comes on. And the next one up is, this is Queen live from Wembley Stadium in 1986. Here we go, Bohemian Rhapsody.

right. Any Way the Wind Blows. That was at Wembley Stadium in 1986. And I have a whole bunch of things. I mean, I don't want you to stop believing, but we're going to be, before we get to that, we're going to be losing my religion. Here we go. This one's live from Dublin, Ireland, in February of, I don't know when. Anyways, here we go.

0: Highway to Hell by AC/DC. That was recorded in Buenos Aires, Argentina, to a crowd of 100,000 people. Unbelievable. I've watched the video a few times, and just shocking. They show the fans singing along. So anyways, hope you're enjoying this as much as me. One before that was Living on a Prayer, and that one is recorded in Zurich in 2000. And then the Don't Stop Believing, live at the Summit in Houston, Texas. So these are all, and the going back to the one before that, Losing My Religion, was recorded in Dublin, Ireland. And boy, and this just, we're not through yet. Let's see, let's go to, oh boy, I want to break free, you give love a bad name, well, here we go, here's some Guns N' Roses live in Argentina from 1992, Welcome to the Jungle.
1: Wake up!

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Boy. Yeah, we're at the Media Factory in the south end of Burlington, Vermont. 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And today is Live Music Day.

tonight. Next thing we have up is some Aerosmith live version. And then we have another one from REM live at the Point DuPont, Dublin, Ireland. And then some Dire Straits. Here we go. Dream on, dream until your dreams come true.

Oh yeah? Hey, Whiffen. Looking at the babes.

0: All right, we're gonna do another Future song. This is my favorite song off of our last record.
1: Okay, let's have a go at the single. Let's think song about a jazz band, partly. A song called The Sultans of Swing, because the band, that's what the band was called, The Sultans of Swing. Okay.

that was live at the BBC. Boy, this amazing find that I have here. These are all live songs, and it even gives us a little bit of insight. The next one coming up is, oh, let me do this beforehand. We're at 4:44. We got about 15 minutes left to our show, but we're just going to play music right up until the top of the hour, and Ken French comes in at 5 o'clock. The one thing, one of the good things about the Media Factory, I do this every week that I have a show, is it's absolutely free. Doesn't cost you anything to come in and do this. The other side is you don't get compensated for it as well. You do it for the love of doing it. But this is a great place. I've now been a member here for 5 years and don't see any end in sight for me. I just enjoy doing this. I also do a TV show, which I have 147 episodes of it. And I'm retired, so I can devote a little bit more time to that sort of thing. But I also travel quite a bit. I'm not going to be doing a show next week. I'm going to be out in Ohio visiting family and doing some recreational golfing and going to a Browns-Ravens football game. And I lived there for 10 years, and I have a number of friends that I still keep in contact with from then all the way up until now. Like that Bill, the guy that was on at the beginning of my show, we've been friends since 1976 when I moved to Ohio to go to school. So anyways, let's keep going here. The next one was recorded at the Sydney Opera Center, Opera House, in 2013. And for all you Bryan Adams fans, here we go. It was the summer of '69.

All right, I have 5 minutes left. I just want to say goodbye, and I will be back again in 2 weeks. Next week, they'll just be playing off of the feed, the national feed, and I'll be back the week after that. And anyways, let's end it with some Ozzy Osbourne, Crazy Train, from Orlando, Florida, 1992. Here we go.

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Hey, welcome to the Guitar Factory on October 7th, 2026. I'm Ken French, and we're going to be listening to some vibey indie bands today. This is a genre I know very little about, and it's been fun to discover some of these cool indie pop bands that are based around guitars, you know, songs that were written on guitar. And we just heard Jeff Patlingrau. Jeff is a singer-songwriter from Brooklyn, and was recently on a little tour around New England with my very own kid, Jesse French, on drums. So in addition to, we'll hear some other tunes that some bands that Jesse plays with this evening as well. We'll hear some local music from King Tuff. We'll hear some from Backseat Lovers, from Flip Turn. And a band that I kind of used to like back in the day that kind of reminds me of this indie vibe, Death Cab for Cutie. So anyway, right now let's hear another track from Jeff Patlingrau. And this is from a single called Unchain Your Heart from the Tether.

Ooh, nasty. That's King Tuff on the Guitar Factory. King Tuff is basically Kyle Thomas, a composer, guitarist, bass player, producer from Brattleboro, Vermont. And King Tuff has been at it for a number of years. This is from their 7th studio album released this year called Moo, M-O-O. And King Tuff has been touring all over the world. And I enjoy the guitar playing quite a bit. That was a tune called Stairway to Nowhere from the album Moo. So anyway, going ahead full speed with indie kind of vibey music. And another band that Jesse French plays drums with is a band called Helenor. Helenor is going to be in Vermont on October 22nd at the Monkey House. So if you'd like this stuff, put it on your calendar, October 22nd. Helenor is a band that was formed by David DeAngelis, who's the songwriter, and started as sort of a DIY project and evolved into a full live band when David relocated to Brooklyn. And as I said, features Jesse French on drums. So let's hear a track called Bad Two from A Public Place. This is Helenor.

my goodness. And you're still listening to the Guitar Factory, and we just heard a tune from the Backseat Lovers, a band from Provo, Utah. And before that was a band called Biaba Doobie. I love the name of that band. I got an email this morning from a service that tracks college radio station airplay, and Biaba Doobie is trending. So that was a tune called Beaches from This Is How Tomorrow Moves, their 2024 release. Okay, and then we heard Backstreet Lovers, the tune called Kilby Girl. And let's hear another tune from Backseat Lovers, from the same album, When We Were Friends. This is a tune called Watch Your Mouth. This is a tune that starts off very quiet, but it gets really loud, and again, I love the guitar work.

Nice. And that's Peach Pit. That is a Canadian band out of Vancouver with a tune that we call Almighty Aphrodite. That's from their 2017 album, Being So Normal. And I want to thank you for listening to the Guitar Factory on WBTV LP in Burlington, and remind you that we're broadcasting from the Media Factory right in Burlington. 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So let's continue our trip through the indie, vibey indie bands, a lot of tunes from the last 10 years or so. We have I've got a group up next called Flip Turn, and this is from their EP, Something You Needed. Kind of sounded like a little bit like later U2, very radio-friendly stuff. And here's a tune called Glistening.

And that's Death Cab for Cutie, as promised. It's a band that I remember listening to 20 years ago and kind of digging that, and then maybe inspired a lot of these other indie bands. But Death Cab for Cutie has a new album out. It was just released this year called I Built You a Tower, and that was the title track. And so, yeah, I want to thank you for listening to the Guitar Factory and supporting local community radio. This is WBTV, which is a based at the Media Factory, non-commercial. No, you will never hear a commercial on this station. But you will hear some great guitar music, and every Wednesday at 5 o'clock, we have this show called The Guitar Factory, and you are right in the middle of it now. Death Cab for Cutie was always kind of a guitar-based band, and I thought, you know, big Telecaster bunch of guys. They did go through a little keyboard period, but now they're back to the guitars. Let's hear another track from their new album. This one's called The Flavor of Metal. Okay.

right. You're listening to WBTVLP in Burlington, Vermont. I'm Ken French, and this is the Guitar Factory. I'm going to sign off with a couple of more tunes in our indie band collection tonight. And I'd like to play another tune from Helenor. Helenor is a Brooklyn-based band that will be coming to Vermont in a couple of weeks. They'll be at the Monkey House October 22nd. And you can find them there. You can also find them on Bandcamp. So if you dig this stuff, come on down. I'll be there. We'll see you on October 22nd at the Monkey House. And thanks for listening.

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You're listening to Winter Light, Summer Heat. Devils in the snow, whispers in the trees, a discord of moribund murmurs. Settle ye bones and saddle up, for we are to endeavor into Satan's dark dominion. What stands before is another in a line of wan wanderings. Disappear into the mists, the fog, the broom, cloaked in the strings, the bells, and the wordless chants of a thousand years of vision. Tonight is 2 hours of the darkest, dimmest folk horror, cracking with flames, stars, and belches of smog. Descend to where no tinctures nor mystical botanicals can mend ye sorry soul. You must cast your apprehensions to the soil and bear it out with me. Come now, in the sepulchral hush. It is October. And on Winter Light, Summer Heat, when it's October and the full moon is bright, we'll be playing Halloween music. It's not quite Halloween yet, but we are getting there. So we're going to listen to Halloween adjacent music. And this, of course, is the folk horror playlist, a classic one for the October lineup. We started with Pole Miles from Stained Glass. That's from their 1974 record, Open Road. Pole Miles is a character in English folklore. Pole was the village's wronged witch, who is believed to have died after being jilted by her lover and falling into a canal. For many years, it was taboo to cross over Pole Miles' grave. It's only going to get more wicked as the night draws on. Enjoy here on Sepulchral Hush.

seems to say, never stop upon your way. Never trust a stranger friend. No one knows how it will end. As you're pretty, so be wise. Wolves may lurk in every guise. Now, as then, 'tis simple truth, sweetest tongue.

magic is afoot, God moves, life is afoot, magic is afoot, God moves, life is afoot, magic is afoot, God moves, life.

You listen to Winter Lights, Summer Heat, and this is a very spooky, scary episode since we're dealing with folk horror. Songs with chanting, incantations, medieval, pagan-type stuff. It's a creepy episode, that's how I'll summarize it. We just heard a couple creepy songs there, both by Haku. There was O Haleakala, as well as Japanese narration, poetic excerpts from For Me, The Rays of the Sun. Those are both from the 1975 record Ameliaka Haku, or Music of Haku. Haku, aka Frank Tavares, wanted to create an album about his native Hawaii without the usual sounds on Hawaiian albums, instead using all synthesizers, which is what we just heard. Before that, we heard a track by Antonius Rex titled Morti Vident, or Invisible Force. That's from record Anno Domini, from archivally released in 2001, but they were part of the band Dracula, which released their album in the 70s, and these are supposed outtakes or something. Demos, I'm not really sure. We also heard Prelude Medieval by Catherine Ribeiro and Alps with a track from 1975. This one is filled with some nice wordless vocals as she just gets to go nuts. And that's the best thing about her. She's one of my favorite vocalists. It's just this crazy stuff. And this is just another great example. They're not all as scary, though. We also heard Visions of Fire. That's a short track by John Mills Cockle from A Third Testament from 74. In 1968, he became the first Canadian musician to perform live with a Moog synthesizer. Yeah, if you can believe it. And we also heard Poppies from Mr. Allerton by Buffy St. Marie from Illuminations, released in 1969. How it starts, I tippy toe across your dreams each night. Very scary stuff. This is the final song on the album, Illuminations, and it ends with her saying the title to the first song on the album, which completes the loop, so you could theoretically just move right back into the first song. The album was made using the Buckle 100 synthesizer to create the electronically treated vocals. And we also heard The Message by George Fenton. That's from the soundtrack to The Company of Wolves from 1985. It's a modern allegorical adaptation of the classic grim fairy tale, Little Red Riding Hood. This is what George Fenton said about the soundtrack. The film largely takes place in the dream world, so I made this the home base for the orchestra. To a large extent, the scoring in this area is convenient, it's conventional, perhaps a little impressionistic, and hopefully reflects a curious but endearing world. Thus left me free to invent sounds for the stories within the dream world. I wanted to use a mixture of electronics and live instruments, and after some experimenting, arrived at a lineup of three bass flutes, panpipes, violins, one, two, or three solo double basses, percussion, synclaver, two, synthesizer. So there you go. And I just played a short track, but the song I talked over last time was also from that movie. All right, we're going to keep the scary train rolling. Next up, we're going to hear Art Bears. Enjoy here on Winter Light, Summer Heat.

You're listening to Winter Lights, Summer Heat, in an episode that's supposed to be very spooky, titled Sepulchral Hush. We heard a track by Donovan called The Jabberwocky. It's words from the Lewis Carroll poem. Donovan wanted to release an album of children's music after his wife became pregnant, and of course you start with that creepy number. That came out on the HMS Donovan album, released in 1971. We also heard a track called Wintry Skies by Lady Isadora from the record Priestess of the Pentacle from 1990. She's got a few albums. I think they're mostly all self-released and very hard to come by and on cassettes and stuff, but they're all about being a witch. So the few that I've heard I thought were pretty good. There might be more this season for us to listen to. We also heard a track by Tonsbear called Gallows Ballad. And, you know, I wonder about playing songs that are in foreign languages on the show. Are we missing out on something in the lyrics? And I gotta say, I added this song to the playlist before I knew what the song was about, what the title was, what the words were. And I think it just goes to show that it transcends. A spooky song is spooky, even if you don't know what they're talking about. But I was not surprised when I heard it was called Gallows Ballad. We also heard some more tracks, including And Yet Ask the Birds by Angelo Brenduardi. That song has words taken from the Book of Job, and the recitation is by the Turquoise Choir. That's how it's credited on the album. That's from 1974 out of Italy. We also heard Come All You Beasts by The Last Dinner Party is lead into their single Big Dog, bassist Georgia Davies on the track. Come All You Beasts was written as a way to introduce the folkloric and storytelling elements of From the Pyre to Big Dog. The themes of the song were interpolated with Bible verses, subverting prescriptive messages about women's safety. We've always been inspired by poetry and performance in all forms. So spoken word with improvisational accompaniment felt like a natural extension of our art. And we also heard Art Bears with The Bath of Stars. And now we're going to hear Pollution Theme. Enjoy.

You listen to Winter Lights, Summer Heat, and this very spooky episode for October titled Spookroll Hush. Hopefully you heard some of the witches and phantoms that have been haunting tonight in those last few songs, which included Delirium Part 2 by Ennio Morricone as the soundtrack to the Franco Nero and Vanessa Redgrave film A Quiet Place in the Country, released in 1968. We also heard a long track, Man of Iron by Sandy Denny. That was released in 1972, and it's from the short film Pass of Arms. In case you're wondering, a Pass of Arms is a place where the ancient knights undertook to defend, not allowing anyone to pass without a fight. String arrangements on that song by Mike Herron of the Incredible String Band. Before that was Lullaby, that's Carl Orff, Gunhild Kietman. And we heard Pollution Theme, that was composed by Satyajit Rai for the film Ganeshutra from 1990. So there's quite a bit of soundtrack music, and we're going to hear quite a bit more coming up next. The next two tracks, in fact, are from a couple different films, one a horror film and one not, but I thought it fit pretty well. So I'll let you know, the long one is from the movie Arkada Lazarova, a classic considered the greatest Czech film ever made. So enjoy. Couple more soundtrack items and then some regular songs coming up next here on Winter Lights, Summer Heat, and this very scary episode. From the Media Factory in the south end of Burlington, Vermont, this is 99.3 FM WBTV LP Burlington, streaming online at 993wbtv.org.

You've been listening to the first of several spooky episodes on Winter Light, Summer Heat this month. We heard four tracks just then of some nice folk horror, including And So It Goes by Vera Sienra. When asked if the lyrics of her songs are self-referential, Sienra answered, "They are in the sense that emotions that are expressed have passed through me." That's an interesting answer. Quite a few songs on this don't actually have anything to do with witches and, you know, doom and gloom and stuff, but have a nice mood that feels like it does. And that's really what I'm after. We heard Robin Williamson with a track titled Blue Dye With, or Flower Face, or The Forming of Blue Dye With. This song and others from the album were written for a stage play in the story of the wizard Gwydion in order to nullify the curse of the goddess Arianrhod that her hero's son Lu would never have a human wife, creates for Lu a maiden out of nine kinds of flowers. She was named Blue Dye With, or Fair Flower Aspect. There you go, some background on that one. We also heard the track called God's Grace by Zdeněk Liška, which is from the movie Arkada Lazarova. That's the Kuhn Mixed Choir in there. The soundtrack of the film had to be taken directly from the mixed film and subsequently reconstructed, so the music is not separated from the dialogues and noises that are just present in the movie. Yep. And we heard Deadly Beauty. That's by Alessandroni. If you haven't seen it, Arkada Lazarova, worth your time. It's a great medieval epic. But back to the music.

There's a story to be told, where journeys are broken by the fall of night or the first light of day. There's a secret to be spoken, where turnings are taken by spring's first flower or by first shower of snow. Love of the red rose, for love of the white rose.

0: It is off the Royal Road, by May Day and Midwinter and Summer's End. It is off the boundaries of the world and the other world. It is off the choice made when no choice is given, and off the weight of the horned mask on the face. By the gallows, the cradle, and the bridal feast, I trace now my own features in the stone.
1: Red blood runs from the mouth of the white deer. The red-eared hounds are white as the snow is white.
0: Frost-white blossom, flower of fire. I've craved safe avenues and well-frequented love. Some armament to raise against the cold. Some grave, some mirror, not to be seen beyond.
1: Red blood runs from the mouth of the white deer. The red-eared hounds are white as the snow is white.
0: Lady, accept these words. I have lost the huntsman's guile. Following that which is lost beyond oblivion, I stumble on and on with what I have killed, striking my feet against law's sharpest stones, about my life, the tightening of the snare.
1: Red blood runs from the mouth of the white deer. The red-eared hounds are white as the snow is white.
2: Death break on the branching thorn. Sorrow burn in winter's failing. Outcasts in their stables clutch at straws. The untouchable retains its mystery in drowning.

0: blossom of the maple tree. There's a treachery in words or in human love, while seas flood. At the beck of the white moon,
1: red blood runs from the mouth of the white deer.
2: Are white.
1: Lady, I am a figment. I am a blight. I am an ember. One mirror for all memory that steals what is true. And a voice buried in my heart is crying. I am the risk and purchase of the world. Carry me with you.

You listen to Winter Light, Summer Heat in this episode of witchy folk horror titled Sepulchral Hush. We just heard an excerpt of the Matt Berry song Bonfire from his Kill the Wolf album from 2013. He's probably best known as the boss in the film The IT Crowd. But he also made some music. Some of it's pretty good and scary too. We heard Isla Cameron singing Willow Wally. That's from the soundtrack to the film The Innocents, released in 1961. It's a film adaptation of Henry James's novella, The Turn of the Screw. And it's pretty creepy. We also heard Old Pendle by Pendle Folk from the record Before Day Is Done. 1970. The old Pendle is about Pendle Hill in northeast Lancashire. It is believed that witches live there. That's why they get their own song. We heard one called Tis Halloween by Lady Isadora with Lord Pan. We heard a track from Lady Isadora earlier on in the show. This is from the album The Witching Hour, released in 1981. We also heard Robin Williamson again with Song of Mahon. That's from the record Songs of Love and Parting from 1981. Mahon is a character in Welsh mythology. His name literally translates to the divine son of the divine mother. We also heard the title from The Wicker Man by Magnet and Paul Giovanni from 1973. I think The Wicker Man is one where the music's even better than the movie. There's a few horror soundtracks I quite like. That's one of them, as well as like Suspiria, Goblin. That's a good one too. Very good for this kind of playlist. And we heard Interlude for Finger Style by Cecil McCartney from the record from 68. We're gonna move on to even more. Songs just seem a little off, a little scary here on Winter Light, Summer Heat. Enjoy.

You've been listening to Winter Light, Summer Heat on this scary episode to start us off for October. We just heard a handful of songs, including The Hourglass by Manuel Perinin from a record released in 2017, but the album track list was created from previously unpublished recordings from 1978, 81, and 82. We also heard another Ennio Morricone track from Quiet Place in the Country, which is Wanda's Ghost. We heard Beautiful Moon by Isaiah from the album Night of the Owl, released in 1979. They're at a Basque country. We heard Meredith Monk and Colin Walcott with Cow Song. Some nice chanting in there from the record Monk, or Lady of Late from 86. And we heard another Emmanuel Perinin track titled After the Shower. I have one last song for you tonight. It's David Fanshawe's Crucifixus from African Sanctus, released in 1973. And that will play us out on this, I gotta say, somewhat spooky, haunting episode of Winter Light, Summer Heat. Stay tuned next week when we're going to go into some heavy psych. There's gonna be the darkest, most doom-filled songs I play all year. Just lots of wailing guitars and people yelling and all that kind of stuff. Very different from the usual fare. But then after that, we'll go into some dark psychedelic rock that sounds like other stuff I'd play on the show, but I don't know, spookier sounding. And then finally the big night, the last Wednesday of the month, will be straight up Halloween novelty songs. So enjoy. And you got a lot to look forward to this month. For me, I'm getting out of here.

from when we cook down, let well yam kirechan. Angle were at one when yam kiremea. Angle them at one when yam kirechan. Pinkuri, never pinkuri, from when we cook walk mea. Cogabo, let well cook down mea. Cook down he.

哎呀，